you go. Every day is a new day. Oh, and you listen to Legs Up and Dancing with Lady Di right here for you, honey. Oh, around the world. Thank you so much for everybody for listening, for your request for this week. And here we go. Lady Di is always on the web and is U.S. Eastern Standard Times. 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Excuse me, please. And then, of course, we're on WMCB.net, which is 107.9 FM in Greenfield, Massachusetts, every Sunday from 11 p.m. to 1 a.m., every Tuesday from 10 p.m. to 12 a.m., and every Thursday from 8 to 10 p.m. And that's for all you truckers out there that travel along the Massachusetts, Connecticut borders, and so forth. 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We're on every day of the week. And don't forget, you can tune in, excuse me, via Alexa. But I'm understanding that Alexa now is playing a couple of advertisements or something in between. So, but if you want, just ask Alexa, say no more or no less. Just say Tube City Online Radio or Have a Blast Radio. And remember, all these stations are on the internet now. And you can always email Lady Di. That's LADYDI, legsup@gmail.com. Thank you so much, darling. I really appreciate it. And we're going to keep on going here, Don. Oh, yes. Oh, dear, here comes that rainy day feeling. You like that? That was way back in 1971. Excuse me. I got a little frog in my throat here. But anyway, more today than yesterday. You heard a little rainy day feeling. So let's go with a little bit of Elvis Presley, In the Ghetto.

0: The one and only Mr. Elvis Presley, way back in 1969, he did that. In the ghetto. There you go, in the ghetto. The next one coming up is Mr. Bruce Willis. Yeah, a lot of people don't realize that he did a lot of songs and really great singer, great voice. And I like his version of Under the Boardwalk. So let's listen to Mr. Bruce Willis as he sings Under the Boardwalk.
1: Hey Bruno.
2: Say, what's up, fellas?
1: Hanging out down here with
0: this
1: us
0: is live.
1: On the boardwalk.
2: Yeah, man, I got my lady down.
1: Let's throw down.
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0: way back in 1987.

0: Oh, there you go. The boy from New York City, honey. Oh, Mercedes-Benz. Let's keep on going here. Here's a little bit of Bette Midler. It's a song I had a request for people that were listening way back in Stonewall. Give him a big kiss for me.
1: When I say I'm in love, you best believe I'm in love, L-U-V.

you go. That's from her album, by the way, which I absolutely love. It's called Bette Midler. It's the Girls, 2014. And on the label, this just shows her three times with three different hairstyles and so forth. Oh, she's just amazing. Amazing, amazing, amazing young lady. As are all the people, but she just... And it's a long time since I heard that. I think it was back in, 2018, 17 or 18 when I first saw the CD. But here we keep on going, honey, with a little bit of Dusty Springfield. I Only Want to Be With You.

She only wants to be with you, darling. Here we go with another one coming up, darling. Oh, my, where's the time going to already? It's called Everybody's Talking by Harry Nilsson. I haven't heard these songs in a long time, and I hope you're enjoying them, folks.

Everybody's talking back in 1968, darling. Oh, wow. Sweet Serenopa Juniors. Well, here we go with a little bit of Hold Me, Kiss Me, Thrill Me. Well, I guess you can do that. You might as well do whatever you want today. And while you're listening to this, matter of fact, I didn't mention earlier, but I will be in Montreal. So I'm pre-recording this particular week. Okay, so enjoy.

0: Tony Melco. Oh, a beautiful, beautiful, beautiful songs. I'll tell you, just gorgeous, gorgeous, gorgeous. Oh, we're going to keep on going here with Legs Up and Dance with Lady Di. And we're going to be...
1: Did you know you can dance and sing along with Lady Di around the world?
2: Yes, songs you know by heart.
1: Golden Oldies with Lady Di.
0: Yeah, songs you know by heart, darling. You know all of them. You can sing along, dance along where you want. You want me to do it, so you can do it. Oh, Mercedes-Benz. So here we go with a little bit of Rhythm of the Rain by the Cascades.

Cascades down. Oh, pitter patter. A little bit of Gladys Knight and Midnight Train to Georgia. Shall we dance? Way back in 1973.

I wanted to mention that some people that I've always mentioned, Connell Auto Clinic and the CAPE organization, Rights to the Disabled, and East End Books, these people, they do not pay me any money or anything. It's just that they were supporters of me when on my previous radio stations and so forth, and when I can, and I just wanted to, I always like to thank them because they've helped me when I was back there and so forth. And again, I'm not allowed at any time anybody works for or volunteers, whatever they do for nonprofit organizations, you're not allowed to have money or ask for money at all because you're not allowed to get one penny. But, so any which way, but Lucy, I just thought I'd mention that. But they do, some people do have send stuff, and I appreciate that very much indeed. But that's at a different kind. It's not for the radio station. It's directly for me. So thank you. But anyway, here we go for the rhythm of the falling rain and by the one and only Cascades. There's a lot of rain all over the places nowadays. My Lord. Way back in 1963.

shout out to David Velasquez Bermudez, or Bermuda, whatever he wants to call, and Mr. Robert Isidore.

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you go. 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Here we go with the Carvelas. And they says, you don't have to be a baby to cry. 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

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Oh, we're going to keep on going with a lot of the oldies but goodies, honey. Unforgettable, the one and only Mr. Nat King Cole.

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0: In every way.

There you go, the one and only. 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I'm telling you. 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Okay, here we go now with a little bit of Chris Montez with The More I See You.

Why, there you go, darling, a little bit. The more I see you. We're going to continue on here almost at the top of the hour. My, where's the time going by? And here we go with a little bit of 26 Miles by Catalina by the Four Preps.

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Oh, yeah. Well, we're getting close to the top of the hour. Let's do Love Me With All Your Heart by the Ray Charles Singers.

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Here we go with another classic that I always love. It's Everybody Loves Somebody, the one and only Mr. Dean Martin.

0: somebody ever solve Tum Time? Oh, sweet Serenopa Juniors, there you go. Well, let me see. I think we have some nice, beautiful ones here, but first I have to tell
1: you. Did you know you can dance and sing along with Lady Di around the world?
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0: Oh, thank you so much. You're top of the hour, I guess I could put it anyway. All right, so here we keep on, girls. A little bit of Frankie Valli. Big Girls Don't Cry. Way back in 1975.

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Oh, my, my. What may I do, believe it or not? Here we go with the Carpenter's version of Please, Mr. Postman.

there you go. Well, I was said I was going to sing it along, for Ellie asked me to sing along with that, but I'm sorry. I just had a text that I've been texting to some beautiful people that I married, actually in 2014, Sylvia and Margarita. And I last saw them in 2018, and every time they come to Provincetown area, they always call and say, look, we've got to take you out to dinner, and we have a lot of beautiful, beautiful get-together and a lot of beautiful conversations, but they're such wonderful people. So I went down to Provincetown on Tuesday and met with them, and then had a wonderful, wonderful time. But they just sent me a picture of all the three of us that the police officer took for us. Oh, sweet Sarah. Love those girls. So here we go with a little bit of Sam Cooke in Summertime.

I never heard that before, so, but there's your request. You got it. Hey, we're going to continue on with a little bit of love theme from Romeo and Juliet, and Mr. Johnny Mathis is going to sing it for you.

The one and only Mr. Johnny Mathis, and he's still going strong to this day. And here are songs that repeated all the time. He's fantastic. The one and only Roy Orbison, Only the Lonely. Dum, dum, dum, dum, dum. One of my favorite singers of all time. Way back in 1960. Only the lonely. Only the lonely. And Harry, I'll try to sing it if I remember. Only

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That for some enchanting, that's a different version of it. I have to admit, I've never actually heard Jane American sing that one. But anyway, thank you so much, Evelyn. I really appreciate it. Oh, here we go. Mike would like to hear Patsy Cline's Faded Love. Way back in 1963, from her CD, A Portrait of Patsy Cline.

0: Well, I did sing along with it. I don't know if I did it any justice, honey, but I don't know if I do justice in any songs. But anyway, here we go with a little bit of Marvin Gaye. And I think, we do it all the time.
1: The best music on the internet.
0: Why, thank you so much. I appreciate that, darling. Here we go. How sweet it is to be loved by you, Mr. Marvin.

Sarah. Oh, sweet Sarah, the next one coming up is it's Come Saturday Morning by the Sandpipers. Oh, mercy me. It actually was nominated for an Oscar for the Best Original Song, and it peaked right on the Billboard 100 chart. But anyway, it was written for the 1969 movie The Sterile Cuckoo. Cuckoo, cuckoo. Here we go. Come Saturday Morning. Songs you haven't heard of in a long time.

you go, come Saturday morning. This next one coming up is by a little young lady called Barbara Mason. She wrote this song, which was a big hit for her. It says, "Yes, I'm Ready," when she was 18 years old, believe it or not, became her first hit and remains her number one hit right through all the big hits. I think it reached number five and so forth in the summer of 1965. But it was later covered by Terry DeSario and the duet with Harry Wayne. And you remember Casey, that's Casey from the Sunshine Band. And their version went to number two in the early 1980s. So it was also found some overseas success as well. But I just thought it was a little tidbit I thought I'd tell you about in case you haven't heard. It's called "Yes, I'm Ready" by Barbara Mason. So here we go. Now you recognize the tune.

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We got a lot of songs because we got to get going here. A little bit of Traveling Man by the one and only Ricky Nelson.

this is a song I was playing when I worked for WOMR, and I was turned away from the mic, and I didn't realize I had the mic on and was singing the song with them. They said, keep on singing. I don't know about that.

0: There you go, the one and only Miss Helen Reddy. There was another lady on Britain's Got Talent. She was a farmer's wife, and she sang that just as well as Helen did.
1: There ain't no good.
0: Let's hang on, Mr. Frankie Valli and the Four Seasons.
1: True love takes.
0: Back in 1965.

keeps on repeating, so I'm going to keep on going here because I got these songs I'm trying to get out and get them all done for you. But Stop in the Name of Love, the Supremes. Stop. Lullaby When I Fall in Love by the Letterman. Brandeis University.

0: Well, there you have it, my dear, when I fall in love with you. Oh, my heavens, look what time it is. I'm sorry about that. I had to be a little rushed here to try and get all them in, but I did the best I can.
1: Turn out the lights.
0: Turn out the lights.
1: The party's over. They say that all good things must end.
0: Isn't that the truth, honey?
1: Call it a night.

0: What a crazy, crazy party. Never seen so many people.
1: Well, it's that time of the night, darling. Where has the time gone by?
0: Look at you. You're having fun.
1: I hope you're having fun. Don't forget, send in your requests to Lady Di, LadyDi, legs up, LHEGSUP at Gmail. I'll be back live next week. Of course, this week I had to pre-record it because I'm in Montreal. So I hope you all enjoyed it. And a special thanks to Easton Books. Go to eastonbookspetown.com. You get it. It's fantastic. Fantastic. And special thanks to Canal Auto Clinic as well. The party's over. And tomorrow starts the same old thing again. You know it does that. Well, again, thank you so much, everybody. I really appreciate you being here and be with me. Thanks for all your requests. And I'm unanimous in that. Send them in to me, honey. Special thanks to all our armed servicemen and women around the world and to all our wonderful veterans. Thank you, thank you, thank you. And don't forget to hug somebody today, especially your children and your pets. And when you hug someone, please go straight forward, cheek to cheek. Don't turn your head away. Cheek to cheek, and then lightly turn your chin towards each other. It just feels so wonderful when you do that. It really is. You guys are great, and I appreciate it. So, and don't forget, you know, I meant to, there's at the Brazilian Resource Center, they're all over the country. There's free care for everybody. You don't have to be Brazilian people. They do everything, acute medical care, prescriptions, etc. You name it, but it's for everybody. Okay? So, anyway.

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Welcome to the show that's called Vidhi's Bollywood Jukebox. That's right, this is a show where you listen to Bollywood music curated by me, Vidhi, your show host.

about songs in Bollywood that have been life lessons. We all have a list of songs or a handful of them that we turn to when we are distressed or we feel down to feel inspired. Or sometimes it so happens that when you're in deep thought and going through something or like an emotional turbulence, and there is a song that comes on the radio and the lyrics are exactly what you were thinking, or maybe an answer to your questions about life and why do we experience what we do. And so a lot of these lyricists in Bollywood have written songs from that perspective, especially for voicing the character's thoughts or explaining the situation better in poetry. And of course, as I have mentioned multiple times on my show, that Bollywood songs operate as links sometimes. Sometimes they are pretty out of nowhere, unnecessary, and there are songs that just launch into singing and dancing without context. But there are songs like these that add more meaning or explain more about the situation. So today on Vidhi's Bollywood Jukebox, I'm going to play all of those songs and roughly try to translate the first lines of every song that I'm going to play. Every Bollywood song has a starting, middle, and an end, which is also called, the beginning is called Mukhda, which means the face of the song, and the middle is called Antara. Sometimes there are two stanzas, sometimes there are three. So I'm only going to talk about the Mukhda, which is the face, the first two lines of the song, and that's the theme for today. The song that I just played was sung by the yodeler of Bollywood, Kishore Kumar. He loved yodeling a lot, and he brought the style of singing and yodeling to Bollywood, and he does a lot in the last song that I played. That one is called Zindagi Ek Safar Hai Suhana, Yahan Kal Kya Ho Kisne Jana. Zindagi is a word that you will hear a lot on today's show in a lot of songs, and I will tell you what it means. Zindagi means life, and it's as simple as that, though the alphabet Z has been borrowed into Hindi from the Urdu language. The original Hindi word that is also still in use for life is jeevan. So jeevan was in use until Urdu happened to Hindi, and then poets who were also well-versed in Urdu started using zindagi as a word in combination with Hindi lyrics. So that is the background of the word zindagi, and also its use in Bollywood is pretty heavy because it's a beautiful three syllable word, zindagi, and it allows for a lot of expression, it allows for a lot of rhyming, so it has been used in Bollywood a lot. That the meaning of the lines of that previous song were that life is a journey, is an ongoing journey, and who knows what's gonna happen next, so you might as well enjoy right now. And that is sung while the actor of that movie, Rajesh Khanna, is riding on a motorcycle with his girlfriend on pillion. And he's riding pretty recklessly. He's having a lot of fun because he's accompanied by the woman that he loves, and everything is going pretty well for him. But at the end of the song, they meet with an accident and he dies. So the song was all about live in the moment. This is pretty much what we have right now, and let's enjoy it. So that is what they were doing. They were enjoying it, but a little too recklessly.
I'm going to play the next song, which is...

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Today I am playing songs that are life lessons wrapped in melody and songs that have been written specifically for explaining the philosophy of life. The song that I played was called Kisi Ki Muskurahaton Pe. Muskurahat is the name for a smile. It's a poetic name. Hasi is also a colloquial name for smile, but muskurahat is really the joy, the way someone's face lights up when they are truly, truly happy. And so the song says that if you find happiness in someone else's joy, if you can rejoice in the other's happiness, if you can borrow someone's sorrow for a moment, and more than anything else, if you have love for everyone, you have learned how to live. Jina isi ka naam hai, which means that is the name you give to living rightly. And those that was the meaning of these lyrics. They were written by Shailendra, who collaborated with actor and filmmaker Raj Kapoor a lot. This film was made in 1959 and it was the story of this guy, Raj, who is an honest and intelligent young man. He finds a job as a painter. He works for himself. And he just paints signs. He's a painter of signs, but he's unable to make a living and pay rent to his really nice, good-natured landlady. One day he finds someone's wallet containing money and returns it to the owner. The owner happens to be someone who is the owner of a huge pharmaceutical company, and he hires this guy, Raj, who is extremely honest. And this is a film made in 1959. So there is a lot of emphasis on virtues of honesty, integrity. And generally, Raj Kapoor, as a filmmaker, also made movies that were socially aware, that carried some message at the end for the audience to take back with them at the end of the movie. So Anari was one of these movies. Anari means a simpleton and a fool, because he is so nice. He's so nice to everybody that he doesn't have his own interests in hand. And so when his landlady passes away by consuming one of the medicines from his boss's pharmaceutical companies, she is she's suspected to have been poisoned, and because he's the only other person, he's the paying guest at the house, he is the prime suspect, and he's wrongly implicated, imprisoned and tried in the court of law. But eventually truth prevails, and this honest, kind man is let go of. So that is the song that I played is really the introduction of this character, and also acts as this, the lyrics show what he is all about, what his values stand for, which is always do good for the other person. This takes me to the next song, which is called Main Zindagi Ka Saath Nibhata Chala Gaya, which is from the movie Hum Dono, and another song with the word Zindagi. Remember what Zindagi is called? What Zindagi means? It means life in Hindi. This is also a very well-written song by Sahir Ludhianvi.

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1: I would say Everyone's Books also specializes in cards. I was there looking for a card to send back to Mumbai to my brother, and they have one of the best selections of cards. It seems that they have been curated and selected with much care. So yes, you should have a look if you're looking to send a card to somebody. This is Vidhi's Bollywood Jukebox, and you're listening to songs that have meaning, have life lessons wrapped in them, and this is the choice of a theme for today's show. That one was called Main Zindagi Ka Saath Nibhata Chala Gaya, which means Zindagi, like you know, is life, and I have only endeavored to follow in the footsteps of life. Saath Nibhana, which means to accompany somebody right to the end. Saath is accompany and Nibhana is to see it through. So it goes on to say that while doing that, I have blown away many a worry into smoke. Dua is smoke. And the character of this, the character that is singing this song while walking merrily, is also known to enjoy his smoking habit. And so he says that I have the temperament to blow up all my worries into smoke, which doesn't mean that he smokes very often, but it means that he lets go of all his worries. And that is the character of an army major, an army guy, Major Verma. He befriends a young man and they both look alike. So this young man is enrolled into the military because this is this film is called Hum Dono. It was released in 1961 and it is set in India during the period of World War II. So it was a time when a lot of young boys were enrolled into the military, and if you didn't have any other occupation, the military was your go-to place because that ensured that you had a lifelong pension, food at all times, and a steady income from the government, which was pretty good, solid enough to support your family. And so this young man who doesn't have much going for him and is not making much money is chided by his girlfriend's father, saying that you are not anywhere close to what I would like my future son-in-law to have as an income to support my daughter. So why don't you just go and get a job? And he, in that moment of desperation and rage, goes and joins the military. In the military, he befriends this man who is his lookalike. This major general is also played by the same guy, Devanand. And Major Verma, after they become great friends and after a time of him being in the military, Major Verma goes missing in the war and is presumed dead. So this guy, the young guy, Anand, he comes back to where he was from. He comes back to his house and sees how his mother and his girlfriend are overjoyed at seeing him because they heard about the war and they were extremely worried. So he's concerned about the major's family and he decides to go and deliver the news to them personally. Except when he reaches there, because he looks exactly like the Major, the mother and his wife mistake him for Major Verma. And the doctor advises him to not reveal his true identity to Major Verma's wife because she is suffering from a heart ailment and she can't deal with emotional stress right now. So that is the story of Hum Dono, which means we two, the two of us. And that was a song from that movie. Coming up next is a song called Jeevan Ke Safar Mein Rahi, which, like I said, Jeevan is the Hindi word for Zindagi. And so that's the song I want to play next, with a different word for life, but and a different meaning also. Let's see what this is like.

That song was called Jeevan Ke Safar Mein Rahi. Jeevan means life and Safar means not S-U-F-F-E-R but S-A-F-A-R. Safar meaning the journey of life. And so the song means on the journey of life you meet companions only to part with them eventually. Though when the people walk away, they leave behind a lifetime of memories only to mock you in times of loneliness. Jeevan ke safar mein rahi, milte hain bichhad jaane ko. Bichhadna means to part, sad, going away. And so the lyrics of this song were written by Sahir Ludhianvi, who was an extremely good, talented lyricist in Bollywood. And he was known to collaborate with S.D. Burman, the music composer S.D. Burman at the time, when S.D. Burman was one of the best music composers to work with because his songs were 100% hit. But he insisted on getting the lyricist to write songs for the tune as opposed to the other way around, which was generally the trend that lyricist in Bollywood wrote the song first and then music was composed around those lyrics. But S.D. Burman, because he was such a perfectionist and he knew exactly what his melody has to sound like, didn't want to compromise on the tune, so he made the lyricist compromise or change up the words. And that collaboration of his was pretty successful with Sahir Ludhianvi. Sahir Ludhianvi is took up the challenge when nobody else could, and that's how he entered the music, the movie industry, with one song composed for S.D. Burman, and then they collaborated repeatedly. But they had a falling out with the movie Pyasa in 1957. The song I just played was from the 1955 film Muneem Ji, and I haven't watched this movie. But it seems that the plot is pretty complicated. There is an imposter who is terrorizing everyone, extorting money. And there's this guy who is in love with this woman, but he's extremely poor. And his mother works in the household where the girl lives. So they are extremely rich. This rich and poor divide was a pretty popular plot in Bollywood around that time. The next song is the next song that I want to play is called Aage Bhi Jaane Na Tu, which is from the film Waqt. It's one of those situations that act as a precursor for what is to come. Let's listen to this song and then I will talk more about this movie and what was the situation like in the song.

That was the voice of Asha Bhosle singing Aage Bhi Jaane Na Tu, which means you don't know what lies ahead. Piche Bhi Jaane Na Tu. Aage is in front and piche is the back, the past. And Piche Bhi Jaane Na Tu, which means you don't know. What you have is this moment that you are living right now. And that's all you need to know. That's all you have control over. And that was the meaning, the essence of this song, written beautifully in Hindi by Sahir Ludhianvi again. I didn't know by accident I have picked a lot of Sahir Ludhianvi lyrics. And it is not by accident, because Sahir Ludhianvi captured the essence of life, the deep philosophy of life and human emotion extremely well in his lyrics and his poetry, that people who haven't encountered it don't know much about. But Bollywood music was our introduction, and the way we connected with Sahir Ludhianvi's beautiful writing. The song was featured in the 1965 film Waqt. Waqt means time, and how time changes everything, how time can ruin everything and time can also fix everything was the message that this movie set out with its complicated plot. There is a family that comprises the father, mother, and they have three sons. All three sons incidentally have their birthdays on the same day. And the family is having a huge celebration of the son's birthdays. A lot of the friends and extended family have been invited. And there's this big haveli, a big house that this guy, Kedarnath, owns, Lala Kedarnath. So at the party, at the celebration, there is also an astrologer. And the astrologer advises this owner of the building and the father of these sons to not be too proud of his achievements and to not feel too ambitious about accumulating more and more in the future. And that fate also plays an important role in a person's life. And the landlord, Lala Kedarnath, wants to dismiss that. He's like, I don't believe in fate. I believe in gumption and conviction and building your life with your own two hands. And nothing can change that. Nothing can shake that. And that night, while he and his wife are asleep, there is a big earthquake that shakes that town where they are living. And they both collapse in the rumble, in the earthquake debris, in the rubble, and they are unconscious. When he wakes up, this guy, Lala Kedarnath, when he wakes up, he sees that all three sons are gone, are missing. His wife is missing and his house is completely in shambles. So he goes looking for everybody, his children and his wife, and for some reason one of the kids is taken into their house by a wealthy couple who raised that kid. The other kid ends up in an orphanage, but when the father goes to the orphanage and finds out that the kid ran away because the orphanage owner was rude to him and beat him up or something, so he kills the orphanage manager and goes to jail. After 20 years or so, after his jail term ends, he comes out and all these guys are grown up. They are in different places. They don't know of each other's existence. And when this song appears in the movie, the three brothers are at the same party. Now they are in their 20s and they are all there, but they don't know of each other's existence. Yes, it is one of those lost and found plots that Bollywood loved dealing with. And this was supposed to be like a revival of the lost and found plot in 1965. And after that, a series of many movies were made based on the same idea.
So that was a song from Waqt, meaning time. The next song or songs I want to play back to back are, they mean the same thing, but they are from different time periods. One is from 1971 and the other is from 2005. And they're both songs with Zindagi. Zindagi Kaisi Hai Paheli. And so these are the songs I will play back to back. The beginning stanzas mean pretty much the same thing, is that life is a puzzle. It's a mystery. Who knows what's going to happen? And also sometimes it makes you cry. Sometimes it makes you laugh. The antras, the other stanzas, are different, and they're both written by different people. So let's hear these two songs back to back.

Yeah. That was a jazz style song from the 2005 movie Parinita. You're listening to WVWLP 107.7 FM, and this is the show where you listen to Bollywood tunes, Bollywood songs from movies made in India, and I curate a playlist based on a specific theme every week. So today's theme is songs that have lyrics about life's lessons, about life's mysteries, vagaries, about some inspirational qualities that make you go through life and pass through hardships. When you listen to songs like these, that this is the way it is, and you have no control over the past or the future, but you do have control over the way you will live the present moment. These last two songs, like I said, meant pretty much the same thing, that that life is a mystery. It's a puzzle, and one moment it makes you cry, one moment it makes you laugh, but it's definitely worth savoring, and it's worth writing songs about for sure. The first song from the 1971 film Anand was written by lyricist Yogesh Gaur. And the second one from the film Parinita was written by Swanand Kirkire. So I was talking about Bollywood songs that have deeper meanings, philosophies of life described in lyrics form, and also about people's behavior and the way humankind is, which is going to remain unchanged. So your reaction to that is really what you can control, is the only thing that you can control, and you can't really change how someone talks to you, how someone acts when they are around you, but you can definitely mold the way it affects you, which is a very Buddhist philosophy, but also quite prevalent in Hindu mythology, and especially Indian poetry, which was reflected in Bollywood songs as well. There is a song from the film Amar Prem that released in 1972, and this song is called Kuch Toh Log Kahenge, Logon Ka Kaam Hai Kehna, which means people are gonna say something. It is their job to say something. This movie was about this wealthy Bengali businessman's love affair with a woman who is a courtesan. She is like a high-profile prostitute. They don't say that in the movie. They don't lay it out there, but she sings mostly and entertains her guests in private through her singing, or by accompanying them over a few drinks. And so she befriends this guy who is very much into her singing voice, and he's actually in love with her. They both have a relationship together, and it's considered taboo in social circles, in the Indian society, to be in love with, or to even think of marrying a courtesan. So that is why in this movie a lot of the songs are about what people think, and that they are their allegations are probably baseless, and they don't know what they're talking about, and also that they should be minding their own business. So that is a song I want to play next. It's called Kuch Toh Log Kahenge, sung by Kishore Kumar, and it was a beautiful song. I think this is the song when
the one I mentioned last week about actor Rajesh Khanna, and that they wanted to shoot this song on a boat in under Howrah Bridge, but they couldn't because he's such a popular star. I'm going to check if this is the same song or another one from that movie. So for now, here is Kuch Toh Log Kahenge.

Pushpa, I hate tears, was the iconic dialogue from this movie, Amar Prem, that released in 1972. It's a dialogue that the Bengali businessman Anand Babu, he says to his now friend and lover Pushpa, who works at a brothel, and she often confides in him. They both become each other's confidants because he's trapped in an unhappy marriage and she has been kicked out by her husband and his new wife. She lives in a small village, so there are no strict laws about marriage and divorce where she comes from. And so once she's thrown out of her marital home, she doesn't have anywhere to go because she is apparently ashamed to her mother. So the mother refuses to take her in, and then there is an uncle who meets her and promises her to help her find work, but what he does is sells her at a brothel. And so during one of her auditions at the brothel, where she is singing a song, this guy who is in an inebriated state, Anand Babu, walks in to the brothel and listens to her singing this raga based classical song, and he's enamored because he hasn't heard a voice like that. He likes finer things in life, good music and good conversation, great company, but all of this he doesn't find in his own home. His wife is not as interested as him, and it's not clear what his background is shown to be, but that they form a bond, the two of them. And the premise of the movie is that some relationships do not have to be given a name. They just can exist without labels. And so the woman in question, Pushpa, befriends one of the children living in her neighborhood, who often comes to her when he's hungry or mistreated at home. This kid is about 5 years old, so all he needs is attention, love, and occasional snacks and meals, which she provides him with more than happily, because she hasn't had the chance to have children of her own, so she's shown to express all her maternal sentiments to this child. And so she and Anand Babu take care of the kid and nurse him back to health when he has a really bad fever. Years and years later, when this kid grows up and becomes an engineer at a government position, he comes back looking for her, looking for the woman that really mothered him when he needed that care. And so that is what the movie is about, Amar Prem, which means immortal love, love that

that transcends class barriers, that transcends time, and something that is permanent is the kind of love that they tried to show in this movie. It was directed by Shakti Samanta, a popular Bengali director, and so the whole atmosphere, the ethos of West Bengal at the time of these flourishing brothels and the ghats, how they were frequented by businessmen, is all shown quite accurately. The song that I just played talks about how people are gonna speak bad about you regardless of what you do. You can't be pleasing everyone all the time. Don't ruin our beautiful evening by thinking about these people, because they are not entirely out of fault. They are also up to activities that are shameful. If they call us shameful, then they should really be looking at themselves. And that's the whole message of the song. It was written by Anand Bakshi for a movie in 1972. The second song that I played was from a movie called Parinita. Incidentally, this was also set in a Bengali era of even before that one, 1914. This is Parinita. It's a story written by Sarat Chandra Chattopadhyay. It was pretty regressive, but the movie was a period film, and this 2005 film Parinita brought back great music into Bollywood. It was a time when a lot of electro and techno beats were used in Bollywood, and songs were a copy paste of each other. There were a lot of item songs that were composed specifically to show scantily clad women gyrating to this techno music. And so at this time, a movie like Parinita, when it released and it had great music, it was a refreshing change. I remember watching the making of one of the songs, and the director marvels at the song that has been picturized, and he's like, you know what, I'm just so happy that we have made a movie with songs that are so beautiful. I don't care if the movie doesn't make money, I'm just happy that we are making this movie. So that's the kind of movie Parinita was, and this song appears in one of the jazz bars of Kolkata called Moulin Rouge, which I'm not sure if it still exists, but it was really popular back in the day, and the lead actors and characters are all going there to enjoy themselves. The women are wearing beautiful saris, their hair tied in a bun with lots of trinkets in their hair, and it's like the raging 1920s, but in India. So it has everything is Indian, and this woman on stage is crooning in a beautiful voice. That was the atmosphere of the song Kaisi Paheli Zindagani, and it had pretty much the same meaning. I'm a little lost, sorry. The next song that I want to play is from one of Raj Kapoor's movies called Dharam Karam, and this song was extremely popular on the radio. It was like on the top charts because people loved how this song conveyed the meaning of life so accurately. It says ik din bik jayega mati ke mol, which means one day you are going to be you are going to mix with the ashes, with dirt basically. And what remains are only your words, your thoughts in the world, and therefore you must always keep a positive outlook to life. You must always speak optimistically and think positively. This is the song that I want to play next. It's sung by Mukesh.

That was a song composed by R.D. Burman, legendary composer in Bollywood. And the song was written by Majroo Sultanpuri. Like I mentioned, the movie wasn't particularly successful, but this song did pretty well on Indian radio at the time. It was extremely popular, and mainly because of the meaning that it carried, which is that one day you're going to mix with the dirt, and so it is your good deeds that are going to count at the end. And the whole movie was about the concept of karma, which is in the Hindu philosophy, it's a really strong concept at the core, which says that the good deeds that you do determine what becomes of you in this lifetime and the next births, because in Hindu philosophy there is a strong belief in reincarnation, and so how you get reincarnated depends on what kind of deeds you do in this lifetime. The movie was about this guy Shankar, who is a criminal, is like a career criminal, but he promises to Lord Shiva that if his wife, when she's pregnant, if she delivers a baby boy, then he's going to leave this life of crime. He leaves the life of crime, his wife delivers a baby boy, but the criminal life and criminals that he was associated with refuse to leave him, and they switch his child with someone else, and with a stage artist's child. And so the kid who lives with him grows up to aspiring to be a singer, but his biological son is raised by the criminals to become a thief, a career criminal himself. And so when this guy finds out many years later, it enrages him, and there's a much more complicated plot about this guy getting into the thick of the underworld to rescue his son, blah blah blah. So it was quite the story, but this song is what made it more popular than it was. The next song that I want to play is one of the recent movies. I also have most of these songs that I picked were from old Bollywood films, because such lyrics were written at the time a lot more, and then later lyrics focused on love and romance and all these violin symphonies. The 80s were all about disco, and lyrics writing had totally taken a backseat, but there were still people writing great lyrics in the 90s realistic cinema. So I will play those songs also. But right now I want to play a song from this movie called Udaan. And this movie was about this kid who goes to engineering college. And he aspires to be a writer, actually. But his father is someone who works at the Jamshedpur steel plant. He's a manager. And so his heart is shown to be like steel, because he is also an ex-army officer. And he's widowed early. So this guy, he raises his sons with a lot of discipline, and there is an absence of love and nurturing that is very much required. And so this kid doesn't want to study in engineering college. He wants to become a writer, and he's pretty good. He's extremely good at poetry. And this song was featured in the film. It's called Now. And the lyrics were written beautifully by Amitabh Bhattacharya. This movie released in 2010. And a lot of the songs carried such heavy lyrics about the state of angst this teenager is going through pretty accurately.
one of these songs that I really love and like listening to time and again is called Now. And after I come back, I will tell you the meaning of the song. Now means boat. And this song talks about a boat that is being rocked in choppy waters. It's a nice analogy that the lyricist makes.

That was a short song packed with a lot of meaning. It goes, Chadti lehre lang na paaye, kyun haapti si naam hai teri. Which means that there are these crazy waves happening in the sea. Why isn't your boat capable of overcoming these waves? Why is it stuck? And why is it gasping for breath? These waves are you're basically trying to sail against the waves, and so you better do something about it, because if you need to go across, then you will have to work harder to make your boat more stronger and just amp up your sailing skills, basically. So the song is a metaphor for the kid, the teenager who is studying at this engineering college, and he has this difficult relationship with his father. The two cannot come to terms with what he would like to do for his future, and the father, adding insult to injury, is an alcoholic, so he often abuses him. And eventually, at the end of the movie, what happens is this teenager, he leaves home and runs away, buys a ticket with whatever money he has, and runs away from that small town of Jamshedpur to a city where he can pursue his education further in the field that he would like to. This song has a lot of beautiful verses that were written by Amitabh Bhattacharya, and he is really a lyricist that brought back a lot of good lyric writing to Bollywood. And this is also the time the movie Udaan means flight, was released in 2010, and it was considered it is a time when songs were used as background scores, like it was in Udaan. And so it's like a montage of the angst he's going through, how he's running away, and how this song inspires the audience to feel motivated and to really root for the lead character who is going to go and pursue his dreams. So that is what the song is about. The next song, which is also on similar lines, that I want to play is from the movie Queen, and it's called Kinare. Kinare means shores. This song is means that we are our own shores. We are the support system that we have been looking for, and that rather than cling on to somebody or wait for a savior, we'd much rather rely on ourselves, empower ourselves in such a way that we can really bank on our own selves. And this is from the movie Queen, which was about this woman, Rani. Rani means queen in Hindi, and she goes to she goes on her own honeymoon. It's a 2014 film. She travels to Europe, and there she befriends people. She makes the kind of friendships that she has never experienced in her life. These people she shares a hostel room with, people from a different country. There's a Russian guy, there's a Japanese guy, and someone from the UK as well. So, and she meets these travel buddies. They become really thick during her stay, but they eventually leave because they are travel companions after all, and it's the day when she is supposed to meet them for a concert when this song is featured in the movie. So she meets them, and this song is playing in the background, saying that okay, for the time that she was traveling, she found support, she found companionship in these friends, but
people always come and go, and what you have with you is just yourself. So this is a song I want to play next. It's called Kinare, sung by Mohan Kannan, who is a singer from the Indian rock scene.

Kinare, meaning shores. 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That song that I just played was from the 2014 film Queen. It goes, Dhoonde Har Ek Saas Mein, which means with every breath when you are caught, when you're stranded in the middle of the sea, and imagine a scenario when you're just swimming to get yourself on something to survive. Every time you go in and come out, you're gasping for breath. And so when all your support system, your boat goes down, your oars have flown away, we will become the oars and we will see to it that we swim ourselves back to the shore. The last two songs I played both had these sea metaphor, this boat or this person being caught in the sea, and a lot of the lyrics remind me of Hemingway's book, The Old Man and the Sea, and resilience as a core sentiment that runs strong in both these lyrics. The next song that I want to play, like I mentioned, a movie from the 1980s. It was a time of this realistic Bollywood cinema alongside a lot of disco and South Indian remake movies with a lot of aerobic style dance steps in Bollywood songs. But there were also these movies being made with a deep message. And so a 1981 film, Ahista Ahista, was one such film. It was also called the parallel cinema movement. This was directed by Ismail Shroff and it featured this ghazal composed by Khayyam called Kabhi Kisi Ko Mukammal Jahan Nahi Milta. It's an Urdu ghazal. It means that nobody ever gets everything. Sometimes there is no earth, sometimes there is no sky, implying that you can't have it all. There is always something missing and you have to make do with what you have, make the most of that that's in your possession. So that's the song I will play next. And then I have a few more lined up. I wanna try and play as many as I can. This one is called Kabhi Kisi Ko Mukammal. Mukammal means complete. It's an Urdu word. And really the Q, M-U-Q-A-M-M-A-L is the word. And a lot of Urdu enunciation emphasizes on the Q really coming from the epiglottis Mukammal. So this is a song. It's in the voice of ghazal singer Bhupinder Singh, one of the beautiful compositions of his.

ghazal from the 1981 film Ahista. Ahista means slowly, gradually. Today's show off with East Bollywood Jukebox was about life lessons, songs that were life lessons that were composed and written by poets, lyricists who went deep down into the human psyche, into the philosophy of life, to find words worth expressing, words that carried that philosophy accurately. This one was written by Nida Fazli, who was a celebrated Urdu poet and also wrote lyrics for Bollywood films. I'm spoiled for choice as to what I want my last song to be, and there are two contenders in the list. One is from the 2008 film Swades, which is a travel song. It's a really light-hearted beat. And the other is from the 1979 film Golmaal, and it is sung in the voice of Kishore Kumar. It's called Aane Wala Pal Jaane Wala Hai, which means the moment that is arriving is about to leave. So if it's possible, spend as much time as you can savoring this moment, which has been the sentiment of most of the songs that I've played today, and this is no different. This music was by R.D. Burman for Golmaal, and the lyrics of this film were by Sahil Ludhianvi also. And this song was extremely popular on the radio as well, because the video is also extremely catchy. Oh, the song is written by Gulzar. How can I forget that? Gulzar has written this beautiful song, and I was hard-pressed to find songs written by my favorite lyricist, Gulzar. So yes, this is an obvious choice for being the last song of today's show. And yeah, that is the sentiment of this song, that this is the moment that you have, and live it to the fullest. Enjoy summer and enjoy the weekend. Sing, dance, or listen to the music of your choice, and do not wait to relish this moment. This has been Vidhi's Bollywood Jukebox, and I will see you next week with more music from India and curated by me. This is Aane Wala Pal from the 1979 film Golmaal.

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fly, don't mind dying, but I hate to leave my children crying. 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
1: Which is true, but on my show, you might hear a little more avant-garde. Experimental.
0: Okay, you can have plenty of funk. 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
1: Art Brut.
0: I also have a lot of energetic dance and disco.
1: Moondog.
0: There's plenty of fun things to have. Most importantly, we have a lot of
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0: I have more Dwayne Eddy on my show. I also have more Dwayne Eddy on my show.

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confrontation between the night and the day, the land and the sea, the fire and the air, the sacred and the profane, the holy and the unholy, the focused and the misdirected, the bullet and the flesh, the mind and the spirit, the sound when you hear it, the oppressor and the resister, the brother and the sister. We are not walking with the ghosts of the dead. We are alive.

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0: Okay, you can have plenty of funk. 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
1: Moondog.
0: There's plenty of fun things to have. Most importantly, we have a lot of
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This is Stephanie Marshall from the Franklin County Musicians Cooperative, better known as the Coop Concerts. 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
0: Okay, you can have plenty of funk. 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
1: Art Brut.
0: I also have a lot of energetic, like dance and disco.
1: Moondog.
0: There's plenty of fun things to have. Most importantly, we have a lot of
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you. This is Stephanie Marshall from the Franklin County Musicians Cooperative, better known as the Coop Concerts. You can catch us at the Energy Park on Thursday nights between 6 and 8. 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

0: Hey, this is Stephanie Marshall from the Franklin County Musicians Cooperative, better known as the Coop Concerts. 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

geldi.

with my so they get tired, it was come dark and red, I'll make it weary and tired. And then he went and knocked her old lady house, and old lady rapped and they'll say, who is it? Jack said, me, mama said, could we spend the night here? Because we're far from home, very tired. And Goldie said, oh, yes, come on in.

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Hey, this is Stephanie Marshall from the Franklin County Musicians Cooperative, better known as the Coop Concerts. You can catch us at the Energy Park on Thursday nights between 6 and 8. Come down and join some of Franklin County's finest musicians. Hope to see you there.

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You can catch us at the Energy Park on Thursday nights between 6 and 8. 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
1: Which is true, but on my show, you might hear a little more avant-garde. Experimental.
0: Okay, you can have plenty of funk. Jazz on my show.
1: Art Brut.
0: I also have a lot of energetic dance and disco.
1: Moondog.
0: There's plenty of fun things to have. Most importantly, we have a lot of
1: international
0: twang.
1: Jazz.
0: This year we have Dwayne Eddy
1: on my show.
0: I have more Dwayne Eddy on my show.

Hey, this is Stephanie Marshall from the Franklin County Musicians Cooperative, better known as the Coop Concerts. You can catch us at the Energy Park on Thursday nights between 6 and 8. Come down and join some of Franklin County's finest musicians. Hope to see you there.

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1: He claims that all Jews support his movement and his actions, his crimes, and he misuses our religion and our identity to justify all these criminal actions. We say no. All of this, all that Israel stands for, this genocide in Gaza, this murder in the West Bank, this all occupation of 78 years in Palestine, all of this is ridiculous. All of this is criminal.
2: Netanyahu has come to Washington for the seventh time since Donald Trump's second term began. And every single time he lands here, it's not a diplomatic visit. It's a war council, because every single time he visits, he colludes with the U.S. ruling class to expand a genocide that stretches across Palestine, across Lebanon, across Syria, across Yemen, and across Iran. There is always just another case of escalation, another pitch for justification for more bombs, drawing the United States deeper into the regional conflicts, despite the opposition of the American people and by the millions around the world who reject another U.S.-backed regional war. Shame! And every time he leaves Washington, the bombs fall harder and the aggression expands and more land is stolen and more of our people are murdered. Shame!
0: That was Breakthrough News and the Financial Express on the protests against Israeli Prime Minister Benjamin Netanyahu during his visit to Washington, D.C. to attend the funeral of Senator Lindsey Graham. On today's Code Pink Radio podcast, we'll talk about Netanyahu's visit, protests in D.C. and at the United Nations, and Israel's futile attempts to reverse U.S. public opinion by manipulating AI chatbots. A July Economist YouGov poll of 1,559 U.S. adult citizens finds that 47% of Americans think that Israeli Prime Minister Netanyahu is guilty of war crimes in Gaza. And half, almost half, 49% of Americans think that the U.S. should arrest Netanyahu when he visits the United States. Among Democrats, 68% say yes, arrest him, 21% not sure, only 11% said no. Among Republicans, 24% said yes, arrest him, 23% not sure, 53% no. Among independents, 55% said yes, arrest Netanyahu, 25% not sure, 20% said no. Of course, the Trump administration did not arrest Netanyahu. Instead, Trump met with this wanted war criminal at the White House for over an hour. No cameras, no press, no public statement. But there was a lot of finger wagging later, with Netanyahu pointing emphatically at Secretary of State Rubio and Secretary of War Hegseth at Graham's funeral. Meanwhile, in New York, dozens of UN delegates walked out. Some booed as Israeli Prime Minister Netanyahu approached the podium. 77 delegations were either completely absent or left the hall. According to CNN, the empty or protesting seats included regional critics like Egypt, Jordan, Lebanon, Syria, Iran, Saudi Arabia, as well as Pakistan, Malaysia, Indonesia, Brazil, South Africa, and Spain. Genocide is not a good look, and try as he might, Netanyahu cannot reverse U.S. public opinion, despite having a cheerleader in the U.S. Senate. I'm talking about Senator Chuck Schumer, the leader of the Democratic caucus. He was confronted recently when independent journalist Sam Husseini shouted at Schumer during a forum on corruption in the Trump administration. Listen.
3: Presidency is supposed to be a public trust. Trump has turned it into the single most profitable
4: Senator, you talk about corruption. Talk about corruption when you back genocide? What could be more corrupt than backing genocide? This is part of the same con with you and Trump playing off of each other. Oh, he's worse. Oh, he's worse. You were put on notice in November of 2023 by the Center for Constitutional Rights and other legal and human rights organizations. Notice on potential legal liability for aiding, abetting, inciting, or conspiring to commit genocide through congressional acts and demands. You were put on notice, and you backed it, and you backed a genocide to the hilt for years on end. How dare you talk about corruption? How dare you talk about corruption?
3: Thank you for your diatribe.
4: Oh, you get to make a hypocritical speech every day. And God forbid you should be questioned about your diabolical record. It's amazing that you can show your genocidal face in public, Mr. Senator. Mr. Senator.
0: Schumer on the hot seat. A political poll from June detailed that 47% of people who plan to vote Democratic think Schumer should not remain in party leadership. Only 28% said he should keep his job as minority leader. With Democratic Party backers of Israel's genocide losing currency with their base, the Israeli government is in a panic. More on that on Israel's propaganda campaign after this.

0: I'm Marcy Winograd. Welcome back to Code Pink Radio for a discussion of Israel's propaganda campaign to try to convince us through texting and AI manipulation that Israel is not committing genocide in Gaza and war crimes across West Asia. The Hill reports Israel has set aside $730 million to spread propaganda, what they call Hasbara, and has spent over $100 million on registered U.S. influence efforts under the Foreign Agents Registration Act, or FARA. According to Dropsite News, the Israeli government signed a $46.5 million contract with a company you've probably never heard of, Clock Tower X, to manipulate AI. On our Code Pink Radio podcast this week, the independent journalist who reported that story is with us. Listen. I'm Marcy Winograd with Code Pink Radio, and it's my great honor to have as a guest Nick Cleveland Stout. He is a research associate in the Democratizing Foreign Policy Program at the Quincy Institute for Responsible Statecraft. Nick investigates foreign influence, think tank funding, and war profiteering. Lots of that, huh? Previously, he conducted research on U.S.-Brazil relations as a Fulbright scholar at the Federal University of Santa Catarina. His work has appeared in Responsible Statecraft, The Nation, The Intercept, The Brazilian Report, Dropsite News, and The Hill. And I read his article, his latest article, in Dropsite News, titled, Israel is Paying Millions to Train AI Chatbots How to Talk About Gaza. It's working. Tell us in broad strokes, Nick, what you discovered in researching for this article.
1: Yeah, well, first of all, thank you so much for having me. And the reason I wanted to write this article is because we know that this is something that Israel is interested in. They're very interested in this kind of new frontier of influence and have explicitly stated that trying to influence artificial intelligence is very important to that goal. You know, this overarching goal of like winning the information war, the eighth front, which is what Netanyahu refers to this information war as. And as part of that, the Israeli government hired Brad Parscale, who's Trump's former campaign manager. He ran the 2016, 2020 elections for Donald Trump. And famously in 2016, he also he was the guy who hired Cambridge Analytica, this very kind of scandal-ridden firm that acquired data through very suspicious means and was engaged in micro-targeting campaigns. But the reason the Israeli government hired Parscale is to train these different LLMs. You know, more and more Americans are getting their information from chatbots, you know, instead of Wikipedia, for instance, or whatever, an article, they'll pull up Claude, ChatGPT, Gemini, one of these different chatbots that big tech companies offer, and they'll ask, you know, a question like, oh, you know, is Israel committing a genocide in Gaza? And the goal of the Israeli government is that they want their narrative to be present within the answer to those questions.

0: a hopefully sound methodology in trying to figure that out. And the TLDR, the summary here is that they are quite successful. A lot of chatbots are being influenced by Israel and presenting more pro-Israel narratives.
1: Whether or not they will succeed in convincing people that those narratives make sense is a whole other story. I have a sociologist friend who says, because I often talk about education and how the Israel lobby has infiltrated our schools and wants to expand Holocaust education to legitimize the necessity of a Jewish declared state imposed on Palestine. And she says, it's just not going to work. I mean, we've lived through this genocide. It's almost 3 years now. People have seen it live on their cell phones, but I guess that's to be determined, right? In the meantime, you mentioned a number of websites. I don't know that I have the complete list, but this is what I see. Olivia, these are websites that Pascal created as part of a $46.5 million contract with the Israeli government to spread what I would call disinformation, right? So the names of these websites are Olivia, Justorium, FactSignal, Cognitura, Cultura Via, PaxPoint, Compassionate Pulse, and I'm sure there are a few others that I'm missing. I don't know. But the question is, so how does he manage to infiltrate AI with these websites? At the bottom, we should say that it does say at the bottom, the website is paid for by the Israeli government. If you want to know more, you can contact the Justice Department. But that's way at the bottom. I don't know how many people are going to scroll that far down. So can you walk us through, Nick, how this ecosystem works where they can infiltrate AI and manipulate it?
0: Totally happy to. So there are a few different ways to kind of see how successful this operation has been. One is are they, if you ask a question that contains some of the language used in one of these articles, will these chatbots reference them? So for instance, one of the examples I included in the article on that front was I just asked Perplexity, which is one of the largest chatbots in the US by market share. I just asked, is it beneficial for the US to further military cooperation with Israel? And chatbots usually give a kind of both sides answer. They'll present, we don't know for sure, but maybe. And this Perplexity just answered with one word. It just said yes. And if you click the sources button at the bottom, then you'll see a couple different websites pop up, and one of those websites happens to be PaxPoint.org, which is one of these websites that Brad Parscale created to try and influence these different chatbots. So there's that, which is chatbots pulling sources directly from the internet, but it actually goes a lot deeper, and I actually think that only scratches kind of the surface of how complex this operation is, or how deeply penetrating this can be, which is that the real goal is to also influence the underlying training data, meaning if someone asks a question, really unless my experience with chatbots has largely been unless you ask for sources, it usually just kind of provides sort of this answer that's based on its prior knowledge, meaning its training data, as opposed to going out on the internet, scouring different sources, and trying to come back with an answer for you. And so that is kind of that underlying training data is like gold for an actor like Israel to try and integrate its messaging into artificial intelligence. And so the largest repository, or one of the largest repositories of data for chatbots, is a organization by the name of Common Crawl. It's a 501c3, and what it does is it acts as a kind of the backbone of the artificial intelligence industry. It sends out crawlers once a month that go and scrape every corner of the internet, or every corner of the internet that

0: schemes worthy and incorporates all of that data into its database. And then what happens is different artificial intelligence companies use that data, and they'll have their own filters, and they'll filter for certain types of data. But a lot of that comes from Common Crawl. I mean, there was a form of ChatGPT that 60% of its tokens were using ChatGPT, or sorry, were using Common Crawl data. And I was able to run some different types of tests and confirm that a number of these different chatbots are also trained on data from these websites, and in particular, Microsoft Copilot and Google Gemini. And Google Gemini, in particular, I think is particularly concerning, given that Gemini is what comes up if you're just searching something on Google. At the very top, it'll give you an AI overview, and that AI overview is generated by Gemini. And so, this is infiltrating not just different chatbots, but also Google searches.
1: Exactly. And for those who tuned in, I am speaking with Nick Cleveland Stout. He has an excellent article in DropSite News. Israel is paying millions to train AI chatbots how to talk about Gaza. It's working. Well, we shall see. It's working in the sense that it's being incorporated into some of these queries. For example, so you mentioned Common Crawl, and that's a foundation. They kind of tout themselves as being very democratic, very transparent. I don't really use ChatGPT. I'm trying to stay away from AI. I went in to buy a new phone and they said, "Oh yeah, we've got AI on it." And I'm like, "No." So this is new ground in some sense for me. But I put in my a Google search, "How are the US and Israel bound by common values?" That's not really the way I speak, but that was the exact verbiage from this Israel website. Olivia, right? And we should say that these websites that Pascal has created are registered with with FARA, Foreign Agents Registration something, right? FARA. But you won't see that unless you scroll all the way to the bottom. So I Googled, how are the US and Israel bound by common values? So what pops up in the AI overview? Well, they refer to Harvard University Press, but they say, of course, yes, they're bound by common values centered on democratic governance, individual freedom, and a shared religious and cultural heritage, and maybe genocide too, but it doesn't say that. So then over on the right with the sources, as you mentioned, it says Olivia. Now, Olivia is one of those websites that the Israeli government is paying Pascal to create. But when it lists Olivia, it does not say registered with FARA or a foreign agent. It doesn't say that on the AI overview. And so you'd have to go to that source, scroll all the way down to the bottom to find out. Now, what do we know about the Common Crawl Foundation?
0: And by the way, I reached out to Perplexity and included a comment in their article, and their response was basically, and I imagine other AI companies would have similar responses. They were basically like, well, we just provide the data, and then people can kind of click these sites and determine for themselves whether it's legitimate or not. I don't know if that's people can decide what they want of that answer, but like it's like you said, you have to click one of those sites and go to the very bottom to even know that it's part of an influence operation. I even kind of ran a test where I just asked different chatbots, can I get the latest news from Alivia.org or PaxPoint.org, some of these different sites, and most of them, or about half of them, did not include the caveat that they are part of an Israeli influence operation. Even when I'm asking very directly for news from these sites, like assuming that they're news organizations, and it set and it's not hard for these different AI companies to pick up that it's part of an Israeli influence operation, because humans have to scroll to the bottom, but robots don't, right? Like robots, they're just internalizing all of the data that's on these different pages, so they should be including that disclaimer that you mentioned. Common Crawl is I think the best way to describe it is, I think the CEO or the head of the organization gave some kind of quote to The Atlantic where he basically said, like, I'm paraphrasing here, but he said something along the lines of like, you know, if the apocalypse comes, if the Earth disappears or whatever, like what will still be there is Common Crawl. I'm probably butchering that quote, but that's sort of the general thrust of the organization, is that it provides something of a backbone for the artificial intelligence industry that is, you know, a resource for them to build their training models on. But I think what is kind of an emerging research stream is like how effective is it? How effective can LLM poisoning be? You know, if there are malicious actors who are trying to infiltrate that massive repository. I mean, it sounds great on paper, right? Like having this, you know, backbone of this thing that in theory people can use to, you know, help whatever you think of AI. They put a positive spin on it, but like how easy can it be for you know, these different actors to try and infiltrate this data set? And the emerging research says that it's actually very, very easy. Anthropic launched a study, published a study last year in which they found that as little as like 250 documents can infiltrate, can successfully poison a data set, no matter how big the data set is. Meaning, and again, a lot of this is still very emerging research, but meaning that like they can successfully at least sort of get their narrative in with the data set, regardless of, you know, whether it's you know, a megabyte, a gigabyte, or a terabyte, like no matter how big the data set is. And so Parscale, you know, compared to Russia, for instance, I spoke with a Russia disinformation researcher for this article, and she was actually kind of astounded by how successful Israel has been. Because they have actually just been far better and more targeted at this operation, in the sense that almost all of these websites that we're talking about, which promote a very pro-Israel narrative, you know, promote the idea that Israel is a peace-seeking nation, promote the idea that that journalists killed in Gaza were terrorists, or at the very least, terrorist sympathizers, even casting doubt on the idea of killing of the Palestinian girl Hind Rajab in January 2024. And she basically, this disinformation researcher told me that like that you know, all these sites are getting archived in this underlying training data, whereas in Russia they're really not. Like Russia, they're pumping out so much disinformation by contrast, that just isn't getting picked up by these LLMs. And so Israel's strategy, and the way in which they present a lot of the data, you know, kind of Wikipedia style, like aggressive sourcing and digestible information, key takeaways, all of that, the LLMs love. And so it's been fairly successful, it seems.
1: When you say aggressive sourcing, who are they sourcing?
0: No, it's a great question, because you know, it's important to note that all these different chatbots, they also source plenty of very pro-Israel sites that are not connected to the Israeli government, of course, right? Like they're when out over the course of writing this article, you know, you see pro-Israel think tanks, for instance. You see, you know, for instance, what is it, the Jewish Institute for National Security. You see, you know, FDD, Foundation for Defense of Democracies. You see AIPAC as well, right? The American Israel Public Affairs Committee. And so it sources a lot of those different types of different places. And the websites themselves will link to a lot of those organizations. And it's basically just a way of kind of just creating this like self-licking ice cream cone, right? Like they all kind of link back to each other and promote one another. And the idea is like you can kind of like overwhelm the system if there's enough people agreeing with you, right?
1: When I was doing the research and looking at these different websites that Pascal has created, I'll mention them again: Olivia, Justorium, FactSignal, Cognitura, Cultura Via, PaxPoint, and Compassion Pulse. There's some others, and they all have a different angle that they're approaching the Israeli genocide. They don't, of course, use that word, but a different angle in improving Israel's image. But when I was researching, you know what came up for me most was the American Jewish Congress. That kept coming up as a source. Of course, it's Zionist, and I put in a search, does the American Jewish Congress linked to Clock Tower X's websites? And what came back was, well, yes, and particularly in terms of comments. So if they have Instagram pages, they're commenting on each other, and that's how they promote each other. I also noticed, I think you mentioned this in your article, that Pascal has made these websites on behalf of the Israeli government under this $45 million contract. He's made them in a way that he believes, and maybe he's right, they will be able to infiltrate AI. In other words, if you look at Olivia, you'll see that there's a graphic at the top. The title of the website is in bold print. There's a
0: Yes.
1: banner underneath. He has boxes with graphics and then titles under the boxes, some information. Some of these websites have key facts, words like resources and evidence, and I guess that's what works with the Common Crawl Foundation.
0: And I'll add one more thing, which is that there's always a slight element of nuance within these articles. And it might not sound like it based on the way that we've been describing these articles. And I don't know if this was your impression too, but like, for instance, the articles, plural, about journalists being slain in Gaza and categorizing them as terrorists. There are a few sentences towards the bottom that sort of say like, well, like, maybe not all of them are terrorists, and we can't say definitively. And so I think a lot of the point is to just sort of like they want to present this kind of like lighter touch in some cases that will get picked up by LLMs and just sort of ensure that their narrative is present within the response to these different chatbots, rather than, they know that like Claude isn't gonna, if someone asks, is Israel committing a genocide, they know that Claude's never gonna be like, nope, nothing to see here, like the Israeli government says so. The point is like, they want this sort of a more nuanced answer, and present their set of events and alternative facts, let's say.
1: For those who just tuned in, I'm Marcy Winterhead. I'm interviewing Nick Cleveland Stout, who has a terrific article in Dropsite News. Israel is paying millions to train AI chatbots how to talk about Gaza. It's working. Well, it's working in terms of infiltrating AI. When you say LLM, you mean large language models, right? And are we talking about an organization like the Common Crawl Foundation that actually crawls the internet? Combs the internet for information. Is that what we're talking about?
0: I mean, LLMs just being, this type of artificial intelligence, be they Claude, Copilot, Perplexity, I guess Grok is another big one now. I didn't really look into Grok, so if anyone out there wants to run some of these tests for Grok, please do. I'd be curious what comes back. Any of these different powerful chatbot tools that people are starting to use more and more to get information.
1: So let's talk about Common Crawl again. I sent them a letter. I think I shared it with you because in your article, I believe you said that they're responsible for about 80% of the information gathering, the combing of the internet, the training. Am I summarizing that correctly?
0: Let's see. I mean, I know that they're, I can't remember if that was the figure exactly, but yes, they're very influential and the largest repository of data for artificial intelligence. I think that the Atlantic had an article. The title of it was "Common Crawl is Doing the AI Industry's Dirty Work." So it's a very, very important resource for these different companies. And some different models have, they're kind of a black box about where they get the data exactly. But like I mentioned, there was a type of ChatGPT that got 60% of its tokens, for a source from Common Crawl. But yeah, tell me more about the letter. I'm actually dying to
1: Okay.
0: know kind of how that went. What inspired you to send the letter, and what you're expecting to get in response if you haven't gotten a response yet.
1: Sure. So, Nick, when I read something like your article, I think, okay, what can I do? Right? What action can I take? Because this is outrageous. And I think of my students. I'm a retired teacher. I think of them using ChatGPT and Olivia coming up with some argument that is indefensible, and they believe it because it's what it's there on the page. So I wrote to the Common Crawl Foundation. I did a little research. A little research. I aim to do a lot more, actually, about who's in charge and how they all know each other and their social network. But I said, look. Well, first, of course, I had a couple of drafts of this letter, and the first draft was like, hey, you are training your, or you're feeding this information to different AI chatbots, and you don't list that these sources are foreign agents. You just list the name of the website. You should change that. You should list that they're foreign agents. And then I thought, wait a minute. No. They shouldn't be combing the internet. They shouldn't be using these sources at all. They should have some sort of I don't know, list. I'm sure they must, right? Of resources that are not to be trusted and skip over them. Yeah.
0: It definitely, they should, right? And there, what's interesting, and like this is the one of the other findings, is like they're doing that with Russia, but they're not doing that with Israel. And so there's this like part. So earlier, I made the point that maybe Israel is better at putting the information in places that Common Crawl gets picked up, the lighter touch on the narrative, all these things. But I think the flip side of it is that there is like a built-in eschewing of anything, like a high degree of wariness for a lot of these organizations when it comes to Russia. We hear so much about Russian disinformation, et cetera, et cetera. But for Israel, that's hardly ever the case. And so, I think that there are really fair questions to be asked about Common Crawl and the tech companies themselves about like. Well, okay, it seems like you have pretty good firewalls in place for Russia. I calculated that about 2 to 3% of the Russian posts are being archived in Common Crawl. But meanwhile, 80%, upwards of 80% of the Israeli websites are being archived in Common Crawl. That's a huge disparity. And ostensibly, they both are obviously part of these campaigns to try and influence LLMs. So why is there a double standard? So I think that could be an interesting angle as well, to ask Common Crawl.
1: Yes, so I sent this letter, and I didn't just say you should be listing that these websites that Pascal has created as part of a $46 or $45 million contract with the State of Israel are the work of foreign agents. I said, you should have a firewall. You shouldn't be combing them. And I am still waiting to hear back, but I do plan to pay them a visit. Common Crawl has offices both in San Francisco and in Beverly Hills. So I think, yeah, we should be asking for a meeting. And if those who are listening are interested in joining me, either online or in person, I'm Marcy, Marcy at codepink.org. Nick, tell us about some of these websites that the State of Israel has bought, how they differ from each other, and their angle.
0: Yeah, I mean each you ran through a few of them, and they're each website is kind of dedicated to a different aspect, let's say, a different narrative that Israel wants to promote. So for instance, Al-Idea is all about how the US-Israel military relationship is very beneficial. That's the site where you're going to get things about how it's great that Israel has a qualitative military edge. You're going to get things about how military integration between the US and Israel is a great thing, and we should be embracing it. And then paxpoint.org, which is the one that's actually been archived the most in Common Crawl, meaning it's provided the most training data of any of the websites for chatbots, is dedicated to this narrative that Israel is a peace-seeking nation. Forget Gaza, forget Iran, forget Southern Lebanon. Israel is a peace-seeking nation is what this website wants you to believe, and And just down the line, there's another one, Justorium, which I believe is dedicated to highlighting, to promoting this idea that Israel is in accordance with international law. That the IDF cares deeply about civilian harm reduction, and so down the line, each one is dedicated to a different aspect. I even found a few websites that they weren't even it seems like they weren't they ended up not being published, but they were created by Parscale, dedicated to what appeared to be attacking Qatar, which is a sort of frenemy of Israel, adversary these days for the most part. So yeah, there's a number of different websites, and each one kind of promotes a different Israeli narrative.
1: So I guess there's nothing stopping pro-Palestine organizations from doing something similar. What do you think?
0: That's true. Yeah, and you know what? Netanyahu and a lot of people allege that that already is taking place. It seems like this is something I've noticed tracking different Israeli influence operations, is that oftentimes, Netanyahu will say that the other side is doing something, or that they're engaged in a form of propagandizing, and it's really, every accusation is really just sort of an admission to an extent. In the 60 Minutes interview that he had in May, he said that other foreign actors are creating bot farms to promote a anti-Israel narrative. And I was watching that, and I was like, I seem to recall you literally signing a contract with SKDK, which is a democratic aligned digital consultancy firm, to specifically create bot farms. So, a lot of these accusations are just it's sort of like hold up a mirror to an extent.
1: Yes, and you mentioned in your article that in addition to Pascal creating these websites on behalf of the State of Israel for a 45 million plus contract, that Clock Tower XL, I believe XLLC, which is the name of Pascal's company, also has launched a texting campaign. I received one of their texts, and I thought, wait a minute, who are you? And the person said, hi, I'm Jennifer, and I'd like to talk to you about strengthening the U.S.-Israel relationship. And I'm thinking, what? Are you serious? And first I said, I don't have time, or take care, bye-bye. And then I thought, you know what? I really want to know more about what's happening here. So I engaged this Jennifer, which was probably a chatbot. I don't know. And I said, what do you want from me? And she basically said, well, I'd like to know what you see as the primary drivers of global instability or instability in the Middle East. That's what she said. And I said, oh, that's an easy question because the answer is the United States and Israel. And of course, she came back and said, no. It's Iran. It's Iran. It's Iran. It's Hezbollah. It's Hamas. Da da da. And I finally said, oh, and along the way, she was recommending sources for me to look at on YouTube. And I finally said, so how did you get my number? And she said, from publicly available sources. And then I said, like what? And then she said, I gotta go. Nice talking. And so
0: Oh,
1: I
0: I'm getting another call. I gotta run.
1: gotta run. So I posted about this conversation on TikTok and Instagram, Facebook, and there were a lot of people who say, oh yeah, I received a message from not Jennifer, but Lisa or whoever the person was, on behalf of Friends for Peace. I guess they've changed their name a few times. There's no such organization. That's Pascal. That's Clock Tower. And they said, I made short shrift of them. But I think what's interesting is that, and I'm trying to figure this out, is that these texts, as far as I can tell, went to people who are ardent anti-Zionists like myself. They did not go to people who are sympathetic or somewhere in the middle. And I'm thinking, what do they really think? Does Pascal really think? Does the State of Israel really think they're going to shift someone's thinking with these silly texts? And then somebody said to me, well, maybe they want to just let you know they're watching you. I don't know. What do you think?
0: Yeah, who knows? I mean, yeah, but by the way, just on that question of like, is this a real organization? My favorite quote that Parscale has given about when he's been asked, you know, I've reached out to him so many times at this point, he never responds to my emails, but he'll talk to the Wall Street Journal, and the Wall Street Journal had an article about this, and they asked him, is Partners for Peace a real organization? Is Friends for Peace a real organization? And his response was, what counts as a real organization? And so, you know, it's you know, I think that we laugh, but it's like, you know, it is pretty, like, if you're just getting one of these texts, like, you would only know, you know, throughout that entire conversation. I mean, you clearly had your radar up, or maybe you'd heard about these texts before, but if you haven't, right, then you're getting these texts, and you would only know that it's part of this influence operation if you click one of those links. And who the heck clicks a link from a random person reaching out? Certainly not me. But if you would only know that it's part of this Israeli government influence operation if you click the link and scroll to the very, very bottom, which, you know, maybe 0.1% of people that are getting these texts are doing, a very, very small fraction, right? And I agree with you that, you know, in your skepticism around the success or lack thereof from a lot of these different types of influence operations. I mean, it's telling to me that, you know, over the course, I had a longer report with the Quincy Institute that I published last week, and so and over the course of doing that report, I went through a lot of different Israeli procurement documents that outline, that provide insights into sort of what their strategy is and their goal in funding these different kinds of operations. And time again throughout these documents, they talk about the pulls. Like, when they're issuing the contracts, they say, we are very concerned that conservative Americans are breaking in their support for Israel. We're very concerned that young people are breaking in their support for Israel. We're also very concerned that evangelical Christians, even, which has obviously been a stronghold for Israel, are also starting to question this relationship. But then, when it comes time to, or when these operations actually start, and they're, you know, touting how successful these operations are, they don't talk about the polls. They talk about metrics. They talk about things like, you know, we sent these texts to, you know, I'm making this number up, but, you know, we sent these texts to 10 million people, or, you know, oh, this social media post that we had got 10, you know, 5 million impressions, or whatever. We brought 1,000 pastors to Israel, right? That's a real one. And so it's all these like metrics, but metrics are meaningless unless they translate to the polls. And so what I think we're going to start to see is we're going to see these different influence operations be scapegoated by the Israeli government. I think that they're, you know, they try this out, but it's only gotten worse for them. You know, there are more Americans today that sympathize with Palestinians than Israelis. That would have been unthinkable just a few years ago. In terms of a net favorability rating, Israel went from, I think it was like a 63% swing, negative swing in net favorability since 2018 to today. So, you know, unless that somehow reverses, unless this trend is somehow reversed in the very near future, I think that what we're going to see is the Israeli government start to scapegoat these different actors, such as Brad Parscale, and other ones who are working on their behalf and promised that they could try and change Israel's fortunes in the U.S. And notably, what I didn't say there is that Israel will engage in any sort of self-reflection about the policies themselves being potentially the reason for Americans of those demographics breaking in their support for Israel. You know, maybe Americans are sick and tired of seeing this genocide unfold. Maybe there's maybe evangelical Christians are tired of seeing churches being bombed, you know, hospitals being bombed. I mean, who wouldn't be upset about that? Or the double tap strikes against aid workers, you know, all these different things, or displacing hundreds of thousands of people in southern Lebanon. So there's not going to be much self-reflection, I think, about those policies, but it will be going after the influence operations themselves, saying that they weren't effective enough, that they overpromised and underdelivered. Yeah, we'll see how that goes.
1: Is Israel still paying influencers? I think I read they were recently. I don't know. They were
0: Yeah,
1: paying like $7,000 a post, but then they didn't cough up the money.
0: exactly. That's exactly right. Yeah, so there was that cohort that was through a firm called Bridges Partners that started in September, and I'm not sure if that I believe that is still active. They are still registered under the Foreign Agents Registration Act. There's also this separate allegation in Time. Time magazine published this piece not too long ago that alleged that Parscale is also paying social media influencers on behalf of Israel. Now he says, I should add what he says here, which is that it's not the Israeli government, and that it is a Christian client, Christian Zionist client, it would appear, that's domestic based, and so it wouldn't need to be registered under FARA for that reason. You know, it's there are definitely social media influencers being paid. I don't know how many. I don't know who they are. Yeah, it
1: Yeah.
0: seems like it's still happening.
1: So when we talk about the Israeli government paying Pascal $46.5 million to try to influence artificial intelligence powered chatbots, I'm thinking that's our money, right? Is that part of the $3.3 billion that our Congress wants to fund Israel every year and maybe move into a partnership where who knows what they're going to cook up together in terms of AI? But are you thinking that we are ourselves are paying for this?
0: Yeah, I mean, in effect, like, it is sort of circular, right? Like, the U.S. gives billions and billions of dollars to the Israeli government every year, although, you know, we'll see how long that lasts, since they're wanting to move to this model of integration to an extent, which is the language that they used in the House version of the NDAA. Yeah, it is somewhat circular, right? Like, overall, Israel has appropriated $750 million this year to public diplomacy operations, or more commonly referred to as Hasbara. You know, that's going to try and convince people of their narrative. That's you know, going to bringing all kinds of things, right? Bringing delegations of pastors and influencers and other important people to Israel. I've spoken to some of these social media influencers who have gone on these trips to Israel, and they have said that the trip radicalized them and made them far more pro-Israel. So, you know, they are, like, having success on selling the narrative to these people who are willing to bite, right? But it just hasn't translated into public opinion. But yeah, it's, you know, it's that budget is for bringing those delegations over. It's for you know, this question of training chatbots. It's running different types of ads in different companies like Google and Meta. And you know, for instance, there was this campaign that they ran in with YouTube that got, it was called Freedom Not Terror, which racked up, I counted the views. It was like 224 million views across just a handful of different videos that are being played as ads for people. So all of that costs money, and I think that you're right to question, like, does this like, are we effectively subsidizing an Israeli public relations campaign?
1: To indoctrinate our country and the world. So, Nick, for those who are listening and want to do something about this, yes, we could reach out to the Common Crawl Foundation, find out who's on the board, pay them a visit in San Francisco or Beverly Hills, demand they stop combing these Israeli websites that are listed under FARA. What else could people do? What do you think?
0: No, all of that sounds great. I think you kind of nailed it, and I'd be curious what other ideas people have. But you know, I know your audience is yeah, just very active and looking for ways to to, pull out that kind of action item. So, I am all ears. I want to know what ideas people have and what strikes people as something to look into further and take on. And I want to know what Comic Crawl says. I'm really curious about their response to you.
1: I promise you, I'll keep you in the loop. So the least that we can do is let educators know about these websites that they are not to be trusted. And you can find a list of them in Nick's article in Dropsite News. Israel is paying millions to train AI chatbots. How to talk about Gaza? It's working or not. We'll see. All right.
0: No,
1: So
0: it,
1: thank you.
0: the the yeah, just real quick, on that question of like it's working, the way that I think about it, and I'd be curious if this sort of resonates with how you're thinking about it too, is like, in the medical field, there's this phrase of like, the operation was a success, but the patient died. And I think that's the best way to think about Israeli Hasbara efforts right now. Like, they're successful in the sense that, okay, yeah, it's influencing the training data of chatbots. Okay, yeah, sure. You're getting social media influencers to come visit you, or you're paying them to post. But like, what does that translate to? So it's like, it's successful on the one hand, but it's not, or it's working on the one hand, but it's not successful, I think is the point that I'm trying to make here. This was such a blast. Thank you so much for having me on.
1: Oh, you are so welcome. It's great to have you on Code Pink Radio. I've been talking to Nick Cleveland Stout. He is an independent journalist. He's with the Quincy Institute, and he has a terrific article in Dropsite News, which I've mentioned. I'll mention it again. Israel is paying millions to train AI chatbots. How to talk about Gaza? Check it out. Thank you so much for joining us, Nick. Great to meet you.
0: Thanks so much.
1: Shout out to all of you for joining us on our Code Pink Radio podcast. Special thanks to our co-producer, Michelle Elner, and our guest, Nick Cleveland Stout of the Quincy Institute and Dropsite News. 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I'm Marcy Winograd. 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

chick loves a man who's strong. The things she'll do to turn me on. I love the babes, don't get me wrong.

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1: Anything that sounds good in stereo. 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And then I just walk through the space, and there's speakers playing all over the place.
0: Oh, man, that's awesome.
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Now you threw us all aside, just the chords. 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
1: Which is true, but on my show, you might hear a little more avant-garde. Experimental.
0: Okay, you can have plenty of funk. Jazz on my show.
1: Art Brut.
0: I also have a lot of energetic dance and disco.
1: Moondog.
0: There's plenty of fun things to have. Most importantly, we have a lot of
1: international jazz.
0: This year we have Dwayne Eddy on my show. I have more Dwayne Eddy on my show.
1: I also have more Dwayne Eddy.

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1: 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And then I just walk through the space and there's speakers playing all over the place.
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peace it flows like a river, they say. What are they doing there now? 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
1: 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You're tuned in to Jetlag Radio, where every week we explore different sounds from around the globe. I know lately I've been just kind of freestyling it, playing some vinyl. But this week I'm going to get back to the fundamentals, play some music from a specific area around the world. This week we're going to go to Indonesia. I like to play. They had some great funk, psych, and disco out of the 70s. And then they also did some city pop in the 80s, early 90s. I'm going to play and some modern hits too. So I hope you dig this stuff. We'll start it off with the rhythmic side of things. This is DJ Autoplay on Jetlag Radio.
2: Do you like funky?
3: 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All
2: right. Do you like funky?
4: Yeah.
2: Let's go now. Guitar!

All right, welcome back to the booth, everyone. Excuse me for interrupting that, but I just wanted to catch you up on some of the tracks that you heard. First one was from an artist known as Vienne with the song Funky Chicken. And then we had the Madeza group with Sendiri, Tita Sister with Disco Ria, and Andres Iskandar with Tak Celebar Daun Kalor. I hope I am getting somewhat close to the pronunciation of these artists and song tracks. If not, excuse me. But yeah, I wanted to switch gears a little bit, slow it down just momentarily. We'll pick it back up soon. But yeah, wanted to do some Indonesian city pop. Not quite as well known as some Japanese city pop, but it's pretty fun. It's got its own sound. Wanted to play a few tracks. If you wanted to find me, let me know what you think of these songs. Give me a call. 413-475-3958. Or you can find me on Instagram at AutoplayDJ. But yeah, once again, the phone number is 413-475-3958. So yeah, hope you enjoy this Indonesian city pop. See you on the next side.

All right, everyone. Hope you enjoyed those tracks. Gotta stay smooth sometimes, you know? Anyway, started out with Fariz RM with Salaganda Ke Sabarang. And then we just heard Chrissy with Hedi Hoz Endang with their song Sayang. Yeah, once again, you're tuned in to Jetlag Radio, where every week we explore a new corner of the globe, usually on the more rhythmic side of things. I'm Autoplay DJ Autoplay. You can find me on Instagram at Autoplay DJ. Also, I'm DJing this Saturday, May 18th, over at the Rendezvous. If you like these sounds but want to hear an even harder, dancier side of my taste in music, come on down to the Rendezvous on May 18th. It's free admission. Be there from 9:30 to close. And now I wanted to take a break to come back here to the Bioneer Valley. Talk about another show coming up this weekend from the band Vimana. They're three-piece, and they play an all-instrumental kind of jazz rock type stuff, and they have influences from all over the world. Their album release party is this Saturday, so just wanted to play a track for you guys. Highlight show coming up soon. They're at Hawks and Reed. Hope you like this one.

All right, just wanted to take a brief interlude to do a little local music from Vimana. They got their record release show this Saturday at Hawks and Reed. If you're in a local band and you're listening and you want your music heard out on the radio or talked about show, feel free to drop me a line on Instagram at AutoplayDJ or give me a call here in the station, 413-475-3958, and I'd be happy to promote some local music. Another show coming up at Hawks and Reed. It's hosted by Greenfield Records on June 8th. It's going to be a lot of bands, some local bands like Big Destiny, Stella Cola, The Eye, Willie Lane. There's going to be DJs, record sales over there on Hawks and Reed all day, June 8th from 1 to 10. Hope you can make it by. But yeah, again, please hit me up if you want. If you want to promote your shows, promote some music, Autoplay DJ on Instagram. All right, now we're going to go back to Indonesian sounds. We're going to play some more modern tracks. This one's from Tekataki Asmara, the song Precious Bloom.

Welcome back to the booth, everyone. Wanted to catch you up on what you heard. That was a song, Kuda Lumping, from the artist Iwake. And then before that, we heard a beat from Yosugi, his track, The Big Joy. And then what did we hear before that? Some Indonesian funk and disco. We had a couple of tracks. We started the set off with Monkey Puspangro, Kiniku Merdeka, his song Kiniku Merdeka, and then we had Ira Puspita with Barsante. I have to admit, most of these kind of like psych and funk fuzzy songs, most of these songs are coming from an excellent mix that My Analog Journal put out on YouTube a little while ago. If you're not familiar with this YouTube channel, it's they bring in great DJs to play in these beautiful indoor garden rooms with overly expensive, unnecessary expensive DJ equipment, and they make great mixes. If you like this fuzzy funky stuff, a lot of these tracks that I'm playing for you today coming from there, but pull them from some other sources too. Those two hip hop tracks, I'm having trouble finding some more of the harder kind of hip hop dancey type stuff from Indonesia. Most of the stuff I found is kind of smooth and silky these days. So if anyone has any idea where to point me in the right direction to find some heavier hip hop coming out of Indonesia, shoot me a DM over on Instagram, Autoplay DJ, or give me a call, 413-475-3958. I'm going to close out what we got, like 4 minutes, 5 minutes left. Play another couple of funky fuzzy tracks from the 70s for you. And I'll see you next week. Also, WMCB.net. Hope you enjoy.

0: Greetings to Western Massachusetts, New England, Pioneer Valley, and the rest of the world. It's your girl, Empress, on the ones and twos. 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Or WNCB debt. I said that wrong. Or WMCB.net. And that is anywhere in the world, aka globally. So what you're going to do, you're going to call a friend and you're going to tell a friend that this is the place and the only place to be on Fridays. And as I always say, if you're an artist, promoter, small business owner, youth programmer, or just someone who wants to come down and chat, I don't know, or you have a story to share, I would love to hear from you. And as always, I give you my contact information of how you can contact me. 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So I'm sure every week I'm picking up new listeners. So I'm going to spell that out respectfully because I don't want you guys to put an E in front of the M because you're not going to find me. So I'm going to spell it out. It's Empress with an M, P-R-E-S-S. 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I will let you guys know. I've seen a whole lot of emails coming through on the EmpressBanu@outlook.com, but the reason why I put them together, because honestly, if we're going to be honest here, I do tend to check my Gmail account more frequently, so that's why I'm giving you both. 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And you're going to contact me if you want to schedule an interview and sit down and chat. And like I say, every week. And that's what we're going to do to keep on moving these mountains together. So happy Friday, guys. What's going on? There's so much energy in the environment today or this week or this month or this year. I just don't know where to start. But what I'm going to start with is because tonight at the Vic Bar and Grill at 4 Chapman Street is the first initial reggae night party. And that's what we're going to do with your girl Empress alongside my sidekick DJ Thunder. We're going to give it to you. We're going to go all the way back from Bob Marley to Dennis Brown to all the way up Gregory Isaac, all the way up to Coco T, Chronix, Popcorn, Vibes, Cartel. Listen, we're going to touch all the different generations tonight, all right? And the reason why we're doing that, because you know you want to kick off strong. So we're coming out strong. And once again, this is Reggae Nights at the Vic Bar and Grill in Greenfield, Massachusetts, 4 Chapman Street. Reggae Nights at the Vic. And this is what we're going to do with your girl Empress on the ones and twos. But there's also another reggae party tonight. Yes, a reggae party. Okay, and that's going to also be tonight at the Shea Theater in Turner's Falls. The one and only Yellow Man is going to be performing also at 8 o'clock out in Turner's Falls at the Shea Theater. So if you guys know about Yellow Man, make sure you go on out there and support, because the after party, everybody's going to come across the bridge back to Greenfield, and the after party's going to be at the Vic tonight. And that is how we're doing it. So, guys, we got from 8 o'clock until 1 o'clock in the morning. We turning Greenfield up. Greenfield Turner's Falls, we are up tonight. Up, like all the way up. Okay, we're having a reggae party. That's what it is. Guys, come on out. Get ready to wine. Get ready to party. Get ready to have some fun. Because this is what we have been working for. And we're doing it. Okay, so like I said, tonight is all about reggae party. It's going to kick off at Shea Theater with Yellow Man. And we're crossing over across the bridge. You're going to come see me at the Vic Bar and Grill at 4 Chapman Street. And we're going to finish the night off. So, guys, if you was looking for a reggae party, you don't have to go to Hartford. You don't have to go to Springfield. You don't have to go to Vermont. You don't have to go to New Jersey. You don't have to go to New York. You could come right here. Turner's Falls, Greenfield, Massachusetts. Reggae party is tonight. It's all about the reggae vibes. Peace, love, and unity. That's what we do. So that's the energy. That is the energy, guys. I'm telling you. I'm so excited for Franklin County. I'm so excited. I am so excited for Franklin County. I just can't contain myself. But I will tell you the biggest stress tonight is not even the music that's going to be played. I'm going to tell you what the biggest stress is tonight. What am I going to wear? I mean, because I need to be comfortable, right? Because I'm going to be there from 8 to 1. That's 5 hours. I have to make sure that my shoes is comfortable. I mean, I might wear my Pumas. I might want to wear my toes out. So I might wear some sandals. I don't know. So you just never know what you're going to get with me, right? So that's the energy for tonight. Like I said, when I leave here from the station, I have to run home, do a wardrobe change, move the sound system. This is the vibe. And of course, you know, when I get there, I have to get my margarita. You guys know I love my margaritas. And that's what we're going to do today. Party, party, and fun, fun. We're turning Greenfield up tonight. I'm so excited for Greenfield. We're about to do it. We're going to have some fun. But I'm not here to step on your toes or anything like that or talk your ear off. We also have a special guest. I don't want to make it just about the reggae party tonight, even though, you know, we up, okay? We lit, period. But I also want to let you know we have a special guest that's coming in the studio today at 5 o'clock. And you guys already know how I stay. I do not kiss and tell. And even though my energy is up, that does not change a thing. I'm still not going to kiss and tell. Doesn't mean I don't love you, because you know I do. But you're just going to have to find out who that special guest is, who's going to be here at 5. Now, on that note, I think I've talked your ear off. I don't know about you, but I'm ready to get back into these reggae vibes and build the energy up. As I always say, you're going to call a friend and you're going to tell a friend. And what are you going to tell them? You're going to tell them that your girl Empress is on the air, Moving Mountains Media. And this is what we do on Fridays from 4 to 6 on WMCB.net or what? 107.9 FM. Don't touch that dial. I'll be back.
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0: 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And once again, that WMCB.net is, even if you are not in our area, you could pick us up. A lot of you guys know that my daughter, my stepdaughter from Jamaica, usually listens in. So therefore, you can hear my voice anywhere you go, whether you're local or global. It doesn't even matter. But like I told you earlier, we do have a special guest, and she is here, but I'm not going to say anything yet. But what I will do, I'm going to jump into announcements, because I have learned in the past couple weeks, if I don't get these announcements in early, I'm rushing them in the last 10 minutes of the show. And I'm not going to do you guys like that. Not today, because the person in the studio right now means so much to me right now. So I'm just going to jump into these announcements. The first one on my list, I actually seen this today from the Franklin County Community Meals Program. They're looking for volunteers at their Greenfield community site, and that's at the Second Congregational Church. In case you don't know where that is, that's at 16 Court Square, and they serve free community meals every Tuesday and Wednesday from 4:45 to 5:45. I just want to make sure I said that right. 16 Court Square, free community meals every Tuesday and Wednesday from 4:45 to 5:45. So what happens, you can volunteer once, occasionally, or choose a regular slot. And these are the days and what they need help with, okay? So please, like I tell you every week, because, you know, I always give you a whole lot of information, this is the days that they need you, and this is the information that they're looking for. Mondays, 3 to 4:30, it will be unloading and stocking. You could help unload the delivery van and stock the shelves for the week ahead. That's on Mondays. Then you have Tuesday and Wednesdays from 1 to 3. That will be meal prep, and you could join the kitchen crew preparing that evening's meal. Also 1 to 3, that's still Tuesdays and Wednesdays, they need dishwashers. Basically, that's to keep the kitchen moving while the meal is being prepared. 3 to 6, also on Tuesday and Wednesday, is also dishwashing, and that's going to be to help them through a busy transition from cooking to meal service and everything like that. 3:45 to 6:45, they're looking for meal service crews for pack-to-go meals, greeting their guests, and serving dinner and help with cleanup. 4:30 to 6 p.m. on Tuesdays and Wednesday is serving only, okay? Now, listen, that is, they do not have 2 or 3 hours, but like I said, it's 4:30 to 6. That's an hour and a half. And that is for individuals who are interested in serving only. And if you want to, you could definitely just bring them flowers to go on their tables, because they love to put flowers on the table. So there's so many ways. If you go on the Franklin County Community Meals Program website or on any of their social media platforms, you can definitely hear so much more information about the wonderful ways that you can definitely support your community. I also mentioned tonight as well is going to be none other than King Yellow Man at the Shea Theater. If you guys know about Yellow Man, you got Nobody Move, Nobody Get Hurt, then you have to Zunga, zunga, zunga, zunga, zay. Yes, that's Mr. King Yellow Man. He's going to be at the Shea tonight. Show starts at 8 o'clock, and that is going to be at the Shea Theater Arts Center, Turner's Falls, Massachusetts. Now, also tonight is going to be the kickoff to Reggae Nights in Greenfield, Massachusetts, and this is going to be a wonderful event. Okay, so this is going to serve as the after hour. So for individuals who are leaving the Yellow Man Show, or for individuals who aren't going to make it to the Yellow Man Show, you can come and see your girl, Empress, at the Vic. I'll be there from 8 o'clock to 1 o'clock, and we're going to have a reggae party. That's what we're going to do. Also, August 22nd is going to be the annual Harvest Supper from the Stone Soup Cafe. This is going to be a farm-to-table community meal. It's going to be on the Greenfield Town Common, starting at 4:30 p.m. Once again, that's Saturday, August 22nd. It's going to be live music, fun, entertainment, and community. And finally, on August 20th, I'm sorry, you have to apply by August 20th. This is going to be the second annual DVAM Craft Fair. They're looking for vendors. This is also going to be on the Greenfield Town Common, and it's going to be Saturday, October 24th, 2026, from 10 to 2:30. But like I said, you have to apply by August 20th. But why I keep on to say the 22nd? I'm sorry. That's Harvest Supper. But anyway, you have to apply by August 20th in order to be a vendor for this wonderful event. This is put on by the Resilience Center of Franklin County. If you guys know, October is Domestic Violence Awareness Month. In case you were wondering what DVAM means, we're going to have more information about all the wonderful events. As a matter of fact, I have a lineup of individuals who will be coming here every Friday, from Resilience Center to the Mayor's Domestic Violence Task Force. We have a lineup of individuals who support survivors of domestic violence who will be coming in every Friday for the month of October. But I'm not trying to jump the boat, because right now we are in August. August, as a matter of fact, and today is what? August 13th? What's today? August 13th. Yes. 14th. Oh, see, today is August 14th. And right now, I did not want to jump ahead of my guest by going into her information, because I usually, you know, go into all the announcements. I'm going to leave that for my special guest. So special guest, it is an honor. It's just a special honor to introduce my special guest, who has become a very special friend, none other than Tara Jacobs. We have Tara Jacobs in the building. If you guys do not know Tara Jacobs, you have to learn more about who this wonderful individual is. She currently sits on the Massachusetts Governor's Council, and she's up for re-election. Don't forget, September 1st. Make sure you put, you know, Tara Jacobs. But anyway, she's going now. The reason why she's coming here today is to educate you guys on the importance of the Governor's Council, because this is one of the most important roles. And Tara actually took time, and that's why I'm like, I'm all about Governor's Council now after being educated by Tara Jacobs, because it's such an important role, an important position that a lot of people do not know what the Governor's Council does. So Tara plays a very vital role in appointing judges and a lot of electoral people, who makes a lot of the decisions that trickles down to everyday common folk like us. So Tara Jacobs, welcome to Moving Mountains Media, my friend.
1: Oh my gosh, thank you for that introduction. That was amazing. I love it.
0: Yes. So Tara, can you please tell us a little about who Tara Jacobs is before we get into the Governor's Council?
1: Yeah. So, Tara Jacobs, I don't like talking about myself in the third person.
0: Actually. Oh, you're on the spot though.
1: So I live in North Adams, mm-hmm. and I'm a mom to a about to launch to college aged kiddo.
0: Yay.
1: And so it's a 2 weeks till move in day, and then we'll have an empty nest. I lived in Western Mass about 20 years, and I moved here from Manhattan way back when.
0: Manhattan?
1: Moved to...
0: I learned something else about you. Yeah. Every time I see you.
1: So I moved here with my husband back. We literally moved January 1st, 2006, in the middle of a gigantic blizzard. And we were living in New York City, and we decided we just wanted a totally different life. We wanted to have a life where we could live in a small community where we can get involved. Mm-hmm. And it was sort of inspired because we tried to get involved in New York City, and there's waiting lists to volunteer for community organizations. It's hard to get involved in New York City.
0: New York's so busy.
1: So busy.
0: Ugh.
1: And so literally we spent some time thinking about what do we want in life. And mm-hmm. we outlined for ourselves like goals. Mm-hmm. And we packed up our van and moved to North Adams.
0: And we love you for that. In a blizzard.
1: And immediately started volunteering for things. So I've done so many things locally in North Adams and in Berkshire County. You know, when we first got there, I just, you know, we joined the Rotary Club and mm-hmm. I became a commissioner on the Berkshire Commission on the Status of Women and mm-hmm. just volunteered in all kinds of ways and eventually was encouraged to run for school committee. Mm-hmm. And that's the first time I ever ran for an office.
0: Oh, wow.
1: I really didn't think about myself mm-hmm. as a person who would run for office. It's mm-hmm. a big decision to make but lots of encouragement. And so I ran for school committee. Mm-hmm. I'm still on the North Adams School Committee now. So I'm in my 11th year on the school committee.
0: So you're campaigning and you still sit on the school committee.
1: I still serve. I serve in two places. So, and then it's like one of those things, one thing led to another. Because while being on the school committee, I was still involved in all kinds of things in community. Mm-hmm. And a lot of those things, when you think about COVID and George Floyd and mm-hmm. Just a bunch of things that happened, mm-hmm. And actually, there was a specific thing in North Adams where North Adams City Council, I forget exactly what it was called, but it was basically like a proclamation declaring safe cityhood. Mm-hmm. Mm-hmm. It had probably a better title than mm-hmm. that. Mm-hmm. But the idea being it was a resolution or a proclamation that talked about North Adams being welcoming and inclusive, mm-hmm. which sounds fantastic, except it opened up this really divisive dialogue because right. people came to City Council to protest the positive inclusiveness towards immigrants, the mm-hmm. positive inclusiveness towards people of all races and right. all sexual identities and mm-hmm. all. And so it just created this dialogue that was really divisive and disturbing and created a rift in the community. And this is going back years. Mm-hmm. I don't mm-hmm. even remember how many years at this mm-hmm. point. But that led to me joining other volunteer organizations yeah. around working towards sort of healing community around these racial and anti-immigration and all these other mm-hmm. isms that had been bubbled up through yeah. that process. And it ended up being volunteer activities that were very much just about talking about the problem. And I really mm-hmm. wanted to be involved in working on a solution that actually affected change. Mm-hmm. And that just was the context in mm-hmm. which the governor's council seat became open. And so when that seat became open, it genuinely appealed to me because it felt like an opportunity to actually be a part of making the real change happen in
0: Amazing.
1: Real time for people. And not just in North Adams and not just Berkshire County, but across the entire state mm-hmm. in a really, truly meaningful way. Mm-hmm. And so that's what led me to run for governor's council. Meanwhile, there's probably a million other things I could talk about mm-hmm. myself, but mm-hmm. but contextually, that's sort of what led me to this moment in time was sort of this pathway of just mm-hmm. involving myself in different ways of trying to be a part of making good things happen in community that actually affect people's lives in powerful ways, and governor's council has been probably the peak of that path.
0: Wonderful. So you're a humanitarian.
1: Okay. You're right.
0: Right. You know, you're a humanitarian, you know, I consider myself a humanitarian.
1: It. That lands really well.
0: Yeah. Me. You know, I'm like, I'm not a politician. I'm a humanitarian. That's who we are.
1: I love that. I want to get that on a t-shirt.
0: You know something? To stop trying to take my idea. But you know, but
1: we can go in together.
0: Yes, we can. We're now business partners.
1: Let's go.
0: Yes, we're business partners now. We are humanitarians. You know, and it's just amazing, you know, when you talk about that, because that's a leap from when you think about Rotary Club, school committee, you know,
1: yes.
0: local involvement, volunteering. To governor's council, to like where you're working with like the governor,
1: yes.
0: and
1: lieutenant
0: the lieutenant governor,
1: chairs, every week.
0: Yeah,
1: yes, in
0: yeah.
1: the State House.
0: So
1: every week. Yeah.
0: So was there some nervousness before you stepped out there to do that?
1: I'll tell you this. So again, this was like COVID happened.
0: Right.
1: There was a whole lot of like jigsaw puzzles and art and sitting in my house on my couch, and my husband got tired of watching me sit in the doing stupid stuff on my couch. And when the seat became open. This is a true story. I tease him about this sometimes. So when the seat, he was reading an article about the seat, and he's like, "Oh, hey, there's an open seat for governor's council. You should run for that."
0: Wow.
1: And I was like, "Let me Google." Because I'll tell you this. We had met our governor's council when we first moved to North Adams.
0: Okay.
1: His name, actually, from Greenfield. So Greenfield folks should really know this name. But Tom Merrigan was the counselor, the governor's counselor, when we moved to North Adams. And one of the first, like, random community events we went to, we met our governor's counselor. And my husband at the time thought it'd be really cool to be a justice of the peace.
0: Wow.
1: And that's actually, I don't talk about it a lot because people don't really, that's not the things they want to talk about.
0: Right.
1: But that's another thing that is empowered by the governor's council to confirm the justices of the peace across the state, as well as the notary publics.
0: I didn't know.
1: See?
0: I feel like I've been, like, through many school lessons with Tara lately since I met Tara, so.
1: You always learn something new.
0: Tara's taught me about the notary piece, but I didn't know about the justice of the peace.
1: Of the peace part. So he thought that would be cool to be able to, like, marry people, you know, because that's basically the main function justices of the peace serve these days. And so he, you know, quizzed Tom Merrigan about it, and we talked briefly about it, but that was literally the only thing we knew about governor's councils. We met Tom Merrigan and Justice of the Peace. So I was like, Google, what exactly is the governor's council?
0: Yeah.
1: Which, you know, you've heard me say it probably multiple times at this point since I met you, but like, most important position no one's ever heard of. I had heard of it, but not, I had no idea really.
0: Right.
1: So I'm Googling and I'm like, huh, that's interesting. That actually sounds like exactly the kind of thing that I would love doing. And I started, I'm on the phone. And this is like 5 minutes after he told me that this spot, he's like, "Who's you calling?" I'm calling the Secretary of the Commonwealth to get my papers to run for governor's council. Now, meanwhile, if I understood the challenge I was taking on to run in a district with 102 cities and towns, to run for governor's council, you need to collect 1,000 signatures from people. So I'd run for school committee. Running for school committee in North Adams, 50 signatures.
0: This is a whole different, totally doable.
1: Yeah. And even that would be a slog of, like, we're going out to get people's signatures all over town. But it's not hard to get 50 signatures. 1,000 signatures right after the end of COVID when the people weren't gathering in numbers. So you got to go individual to individual to get 1,000 signatures that certify. So really you need to get way more than that.
0: Exactly. That's what I was going to say. Yeah. Because, I mean, they say 1,000, but in actuality it's more.
1: Yeah.
0: Because, you know, you might have some people who's not even registered. So you never want to go with 1,000 because you're always going to fall short.
1: Well, or they're not legible. That's the biggest one, actually. The clerk can't read the handwriting. But I didn't know any of this. I literally, and I never, because when you run for school committee or city council in a municipality, you go to the town clerk and you're like, I want to run for this thing.
0: Right.
1: Running for governor's council, you have the OCPF, the Office of Campaign Political Financing, and a bunch of rules that I'd never encountered before. There were so many things I was a complete newbie on that I learned.
0: That you had to learn.
1: But I had no idea quite the extent of what this was going to involve. I just sort of jumped in. And then one foot in front of the other again, just like learning as I went. And every challenge just met it. And, and you know, I was in a primary with, it was four of us. I was the only Berkshire resident against three Hamden County men attorneys who practiced basically in Springfield. They lived, one lives in Springfield and the other two lived close by, but they all had kind of brand names of their own that were well known, and I'm this nobody from North Adams that no one had ever heard of.
0: Wow.
1: Jumping in on this race and was not expected to win. And then
0: you won.
1: Hey.
0: Let's talk about women's power. And look what happened. And now you went through all that, you know, on the job training, basically Google, you know, you went head to head with prosecutors, people who has a law background and everything. And you're just,
1: that's Tara. Right. I was the only non-lawyer, the only non-lawyer, the Berkshire County resident. Yeah. And so much less money. So in the first primary, each of the other three contenders.
0: Yeah. Mm-hmm.
1: They raised about or over $100,000 each. In the entirety in the primary, I raised about $10,000. So I was outspent 30-1
0: right.
1: in that first primary, mm-hmm. and which was part of the narrative of mm-hmm. why I had no chance, because I had no money.
0: Mm-hmm.
1: But I took that money and I did things like I printed business cards, which is a very affordable thing to do,
0: mm-hmm.
1: and I stapled them to little bags of candy.
0: Oh.
1: And I literally always had a giant tote bag mm-hmm. filled with candy in my business card.
0: Yeah.
1: And I'd introduce myself. I'm running for governor's council. Give, you know, have,
0: that's
1: what
0: so
1: is
0: unique.
1: It?
0: That's so unique.
1: Flyers. I put flyers up all over my district, yeah. like literally every 102 towns. If there was a community bulletin board, it had a flyer. If there was a library board, it had a flyer.
0: You was underground. You was underground.
1: Grassroots, 100%. And going places that no one who ever ran for governor's council had gone before. Like mm-hmm. I literally was going to housing authorities, and mm-hmm. I was going to recovery centers
0: Wonderful.
1: And talking to people there. I was going to events in parks and just randomly like popping up and being like, hey, let me introduce myself.
0: Yeah. yeah.
1: And it was a people thing. It was connecting with the people mm-hmm. where they are
0: mm-hmm.
1: and talking about justice. And when we get to talking about what governor's
0: yeah.
1: council
0: yeah.
1: is, but it was all about justice and their experiences with our courts and our experiences with the entire spectrum of, because
0: mm-hmm.
1: the role I play affects a very important and powerful part of our justice system,
0: mm-hmm.
1: but there's a full spectrum of that justice yeah. system that, you know, I always think of governor's council and judges and mm-hmm. all the other things being mm-hmm. a cog in a machine that is the justice system,
0: mm-hmm.
1: and, you know, it's a clunky machine,
0: mm-hmm.
1: and it needs some
0: yeah.
1: grease, and it needs
0: yeah.
1: some improvement,
0: yeah.
1: tweaking to run in better service to all of us.
0: Mm-hmm.
1: And those were the conversations I was having. And people, again and again and again, I've never heard of governor's council. What is it? And
0: yeah.
1: I'd explain it and be like,
0: exactly.
1: oh, that's actually important.
0: It is.
1: And then I always ask people to go, hey, please, you know, please vote for me.
0: Yeah.
1: But even more important, go tell everyone that you know that you've learned this important thing and don't skip it at the ballot. Because this is the most skipped race
0: mm-hmm.
1: on the ballot.
0: That is so amazing, though, when you talk about that, because you was... key thing, you know, and that's what I look for in people, you know, is, you know, the humanitarian side, like, you know, what I look for in people, you know, is, you know, the humanitarian side, like, you know, you go where others don't go, you know.

0: and to win. But no, it was about, you know, these are people that don't feel heard and don't feel seen, and that's validated, because literally now I still go to those places, and now I am a governor's counselor.
1: Yeah.
0: I am the elected.
1: And you still go there.
0: And I hear, it's time after time after time, I'm the only elected person that's ever come to talk to this specific group.
1: And how does that make you feel when you hear that?
0: Honestly, it makes me feel horrible for them. It makes me feel like, you know, they're neglected, they're invisible, and that's not right.
1: Yeah.
0: So that's why I want that T-shirt now.
1: Yes, yes, because we're going to get the Tara Jacobson Empress. We're humanitarian T-shirts. We're going to be out there September 1st sporting our T-shirts. That's what we're going to do. But now, Tara, can you please educate our listeners about what the Governor's Council is?
0: Yes, happy to do it. By the way, literally, because like I said before, it's the most important elected office no one's ever heard of. I probably explain this about 20 times a day. So it flows right off the tongue.
1: Right.
0: I actually consider it my most important job is to educate and raise awareness and bring transparency to this work. So what is the Governor's Council, you ask me?
1: Yes.
0: So it's a constitutional office. Now, it preceded the Constitution. The council has existed in some form for over 400 years. It was a colonial form of government that got embedded into the Massachusetts Constitution 200 plus years ago. And it is designed, it's unique to Massachusetts. It's designed to be an extra check and balance on the executive branch, specifically the governor. And so the governor will nominate and then ask council for their advice and consent, which is basically a veto power block. If a majority of us vote no, then the governor can't do the thing. Try again, can ask us again with a whole new process, but that thing ends in that moment. And the things that come to us, there's many, many, like we just talked about, Justice of the Peace is random, and we talk about it a lot. But the big ones, if anyone's heard of Governor's Council, they will have heard of, the governor nominates all of the judges to the entire Commonwealth, from district court up to Supreme Judicial Court. Clerk magistrates, which is like our district court has clerk magistrates, housing court, juvenile court, probate there. So then, in addition to that, the parole board members, who also are our advisory board of pardons, they wear the two hats, same board, does two things. And along those lines, if the governor wants to grant executive clemency, a pardon or a commutation, that's also with advice and consent of the governor's council. And then literally the list goes on and on. And these are things that are outlined in the Constitution. But, you know, one of the other ones I like to talk about is very constitutional colonial language, but the warrants on the Treasury. So every state dollar, before it can be spent and released to pay for, like, the 90,000 people on state salaries or building the bridges and the roads and the schools and libraries, every state dollar is released by the Governor's Council. So every time we have an assembly at the State House, amongst the things that are kind of the regular housekeeping things is the draw on the Treasury in billions of dollars released at a time. So, and that just keeps the state running and flowing, and it's a remnant, leftover, holdover thing that comes through council. And generally speaking, every week we have a big stack of notaries that we are approving and justices of the peace that we are approving. And then usually on the agenda will be whether or not to confirm judges to the various courts and if any other things have come through. And so it's a role that allows for bringing discernment and deliberation and, you know, that's infused into our wave of judges that come through council. You have an opportunity to really have a very direct impact on individuals as they come through. And going back to the reasons of why I wanted to be a part of doing this, I embed that into the work that I do and how I vet, the kinds of questions I ask, the kinds of conversations I have with our future judges.
1: That's
0: clerks.
1: Right. Because those are like lifetime appointments, right?
0: For judges, it's a lifetime appointment to the age of 70. There's a mandatory retirement. And then for clerks, it's lifetime. Like, there is no mandatory retirement age. They can they can ride it out into senior citizenry if they want to. A lot of them will retire and go enjoy life.
1: Yeah.

0: don't have to. So these are lifetime appointments.
1: And so you want to make sure you're putting the right person there, yeah.
0: The best you can. And, of course, mm-hmm. you can't always know right. 100%. Mm-hmm. What you think of a person is how they're actually going to function in the job. But mm-hmm. I do the best that I can to really yeah. assess who they are and really understand, you know, what kind of personality traits, what kind of temperament, mm-hmm. what their beliefs and their values are, mm-hmm. in the hopes that they will show up in a way that is felt by community, in a way that justice is fair and mm-hmm. compassionate and understands the challenges that bring people to our courts.
1: Mm-hmm. So let me ask you a question. So take, for instance, you know, now that you enlightened me to something new, now I have to, like, use this as my go-to. So take, for instance, if somebody wanted to be a justice of the peace.
0: Yeah.
1: What are some of the things you look for?
0: Okay, now justice of the peace is a little different. That one, if anything falls under the like, it's housekeeping kind of a thing. Mm-hmm. I do. So what we get, we don't get a ton of information. We get a list with the names okay. and their addresses and what district they're in. Mm-hmm. And so I will. And so on a given week, there might be 9 people on the. Mm-hmm. The justice of the peace list is far smaller. Like, there's hundreds and hundreds on the notary list every week.
1: Okay.
0: I'm not kidding.
1: I believe that.
0: And but for justice of the peace, we don't get a ton of information, but I do take an eyeball glance at it. And because, you know, it's a little more local, mm-hmm. You know, just take a look at who the people are. And every once in a while, I do recognize a name. Mm-hmm. But the vetting is happening on the governor's council, on the governor's staff side.
1: Oh, okay.
0: And so there's less, I don't really get hugely involved in it.
1: Okay.
0: I've had a couple of more so what I do is administratively I get involved.
1: Okay.
0: Justice of the peace are fascinating. Again, Massachusetts is fascinating.
1: Yeah.
0: and quirky. So the... Do you really want to know this? Because it gets really nervous.
1: Yes, I want to know. Okay, I want to know. I mean, because we have such a variety of, like, you know, so many different, you know, listeners, you know, and they range in age. So I'm sure, like, someone's like, oh.
0: Let me learn something.
1: Yeah.
0: So the way Justice of the Peace work is there's each municipality has a set number, and it's based on their population size. And mm-hmm. District 8 that I represent, mm-hmm. I think I mentioned 102 cities uh-huh. and towns.
1: Yeah.
0: Majority of them are very rural and tiny, tiny communities. And so every 5,000 residents mm-hmm. entitles you to one Justice of the Peace. So when we're talking super rural, they only really have one. But they also have a second one.
1: Mm-hmm.
0: The clerk, the town clerk or the city clerk mm-hmm. at town hall or yeah. city hall, mm-hmm. Mm-hmm. that person is like a special Justice of the Peace.
1: Right, they're the ones who, like, swears in, like, the right.
0: Yeah, okay. So because mm-hmm. of their role, every municipality is entitled to a clerk getting one of these, okay. and for the every 5,000, one just whoever gets okay. the appointment, and it's an application process. Mm-hmm. And so I get people calling who need help because there's a problem with getting reappointed or getting mm-hmm. the seat because, mm-hmm. Again, Massachusetts is very interesting. This is an antiquated system. It's not online. It's not on a computer. There's a gigantic binder. I'm not even kidding. Like, a gigantic binder of printouts, uh-huh. paper, uh-huh. of who our Justices of the Peace are across the state. And it's not particularly efficient in, like, scrubbing the books.
1: Uh-huh.
0: So there might be someone who literally has died and it's still listed in this book. And then prevent somebody else from having that spot. I had a situation in our district where they had a lot of turnover at the clerks, and mm-hmm. so they had, like, 5 or 6 positions filled by people who were the clerk and mm-hmm. were no longer the clerk but still listed.
1: This is
0: overly nerdy, I feel like, but that becomes an issue because
1: isn't that, like, a major housekeeping issue?
0: It's a major housekeeping issue, and so, you know, I'm not going through this binder to look and, like, you know, mm-hmm. but people call me and then we will clean up that particular town's issue.
1: After they bring it to your attention, like,
0: around clerks and get them reappointed or get them appointed for the first time. Or mm-hmm. in one case, had to get them a special dispensation to get appointed because it was just such a, yeah. a gnarled mess.
1: Yeah.
0: It was
1: yeah. like,
0: but, you know, made it happen. So the clerks and the notaries too, like, notaries come in all the time asking mm-hmm. questions on the process mm-hmm. and, you know, there's often delays in them hearing back. So mm-hmm. do what I can to mm-hmm. facilitate.
1: Mm-hmm.
0: So, while it's a thing we don't generally talk about, it is a thing that administratively actually does pop up a lot, because it's important, and it has an impact, too, on people in their communities. And so many justices of the peace are really creative in using their role as being able to be an efficient to create a whole business. So it's very a lot of entrepreneurs want to do it.
1: Really?
0: Yeah, think about it. If you could, Tara, please, Tara. You want another job?
1: Tara. Because the next thing you know, I'm be Googling. I'm like, you Googling. I'm be Googling how to become just what I mean. No, but I mean, so for all our future, potential justice of the peace or notaries, okay, this has been your introduction to the process. Now, Tara, so you just recently had a debate with Michael Fenton. And it was right here in our lovely city of Greenfield, Massachusetts, at GCTV Studios. And I just have to say, you did very well. How did you feel after?
0: This will be a weird answer for you. Like, I literally walked out, and you turn on your phone, like my phone off during it, and it blew up with a bunch of emails giving me, like, unbelievable love and support. I had all these friend requests. I had all these new followers on my social media. I had some donations during it. Like, so
1: that's great.
0: All that to say, I'm feeling the love.
1: Yeah.
0: I think that's the headline. I'm feeling the love for sure. Yeah.
1: Yes. Yeah. I mean, because
0: that was our fourth form in 4 days.
1: That was the fourth one.
0: We won a day for 4 days, and that was the last one. We have another one next week, but yeah, it was a lot. That was a busy, busy week.
1: I was so impressed with you, because believe it or not, even when I left, I mean, I was getting calls about you. Yes. And I'm like, oh my goodness. You're like, and I'm like, you know, so it's like, and it was great because, you know, I mean, you know, debate and everything, but just to see how you as a woman put yourself up there as a strong woman, and it's like, he came this way and you hit him back that way, and I'm like, wow. And it's like the first time, like, you know, like I say, you know, we go and do our thing as girls, but first time seeing you in action, I'm like, okay, you represented out here. You know, because like you said, you know, so many of the governor's councils or anybody like before, it's always Hampton County.
0: Yeah.
1: It's always Hampton County. You don't hear anything about Franklin or the Berkshire or anywhere else. It's like the focus. And I don't know why that is. Why is it when people talk about Western Massachusetts, it's Hampton County, it's Springfield or Hampton County?
0: So as someone who spends a lot of time in the State House advocating for Western Mass, I cannot tell you how many people the first answer actually is Worcester.
1: Really?
0: They think Western Mass, Worcester. I'm like, no, keep going. Right. And then they'll be like, oh, Springfield. I'm like, there's more.
1: There's more.
0: See? It keeps going. Yeah. It keeps going.
1: it's Boston, Worcester, and Springfield. And maybe Amherst might get in there every now and then.
0: Especially because of the college.
1: Yeah.
0: So they'll be like, oh, my kid went to Amherst.
1: Yeah,
0: so,
1: UMass. You know.
0: You went to UMass.
1: Yeah.
0: And so I've been out there. I've been out that way. Because when we have judicial nominees and clerk magistrate nominees, almost 100, not quite 100%, but like 95% of them, sometimes there's a blizzard and we'll do a Zoom or whatever, but almost all of them have come out to North Adams to meet me in person, sit down for a one-on-one, and most of them are coming from the eastern part of the state, and so they'll say, well, where are we meeting? And I'll be like, North Adams, and they will hear Northampton.
1: Wait a minute, hold on.
0: Actually,
1: like, I said North Adams, so how did you hear Northampton? They heard a North and ran with it.
0: They're like, Northampton, I've heard of that too. Right. You know, I keep going.
1: Like, no, pass that.
0: Yep, nope, keep going. And the funnier part is, so I don't know how much you orchestrate meetings to organizations in Boston, but this happens all the time, where there's a meeting in Boston at 8 a.m., 9 a.m., coming from Western Mass, we'll be like, that's brutal, right? But when it's the time to go this way, if I never would, because I'm respectful of people, like understanding the people, but if I were to say 9 a.m. in North Adams, there would be a full chaotic outpouring
1: like,
0: of hostility.
1: How dare you suggest?
0: So I'll be like, so maybe, I'll say, how does 11 work? Right. And there's somebody who's maybe a lawyer who practices in the Chelsea District Court. This has happened. This is a literal...
1: Yeah.
0: But it happens frequently. This is just one of dozens of examples that are exactly like this. So I'll be like, how does 11 a.m. work? Giving them time to be like reasonably, like get in the car and drive out. And they're like, well, okay, I need to be in court at in Chelsea District Court at 9 a.m. But 11 should work. And I'm like, no. 11's not going to work for you. Right. Do you know how long a drive it is?
1: Yeah, right.
0: Why don't you look at your map for a second, and then let's find a time that actually works for your schedule.
1: Yeah, because that's not going to work.
0: That's
1: not realistic.
0: Unless you have a time machine or like a teleporter.
1: Yeah.
0: That's not going to work for you. But that's partially why I do it. Like, partially it's like, I drive enough. Like, you should,
1: for a
0: lifetime appointment, come to me. But also it's like, the more people I bring out all the way to Western Mass and to really experience.
1: Yeah.
0: And for so many of these people, literally, it's the first time they've ever been in actual Western Mass.
1: Wow.
0: Beyond Worcester.
1: Yeah.
0: Further than Worcester. Yeah. Uh-huh. You know? And so that's important. Like, the more we bring people out here to understand, not least because I hear so many ridiculous beliefs about Western Mass from people who've never been, or like, we all have chickens.
1: Wait.
0: Do we pump water at our wells? Like, I've heard, some are joking, and I'll give them credit for that, but some are not. Some literally are not. They think we all live on a farm. And some of us do. I mean, there's wonderful agricultural
1: farms
0: out here.
1: And some people do have farms.
0: Some do.
1: Yes, they do, but... Do you just see how people just like paint this picture like
0: there's many, many ways in which I advocate for Western Mass, and that is a very tiny fraction of the way in which, but bringing people out here, I think that's important. Including, I brought the Governor's Council out here for the first time ever. So the Governor's Council convenes every Wednesday in the State House in our chambers. Uh-huh. In the executive wing, and for the first time literally in the history of Governor's Council, the Governor's Council did a little road show and convened at UMass Amherst, actually.
1: Wow.
0: And we held an official Governor's Council hearing in Western Mass.
1: So
0: and
1: was
0: I
1: they
0: hope
1: shocked?
0: That won't be the last time ever.
1: Was they shocked, like, when they came out to come see that we're not all farmers?
0: I was only able to get 5 of the 8 to actually be present in West. A few were like, no, the Boston folks were like, I didn't sign up for that. I don't travel. I go to Boston. I walk across the street from my office to the State House, and that is my
1: commute. And that's it. And that's the commute. I don't need to go any further.
0: I'm not driving all the way out there.
1: So,
0: which, fair.
1: Yeah, you know,
0: You can join in on Zoom.
1: Yeah.
0: You can join online.
1: So did they join on Zoom?
0: One of them. One did.
1: So the other two was just like, no.
0: Absolutely no.
1: Wow. You know, but it's great because it's like you're just not educating citizens. You're also educating your other governor council members as well.
0: In that instance, because we did it at UMass Amherst, we genuinely were educating. We had a bunch of professors bring their students to observe. So we had community members came from our, legal community and who were just interested in governor's council, but we had a couple of classes of students who are studying either law or justice or social justice come and observe our official Governor's Council hearing. And then when we closed the hearing, we had a Q&A with them. Uh-huh. It was amazing.
1: Did they ask good questions?
0: They asked amazing questions. But also, I learned a lot because, it's not just Massachusetts students at UMass. It's international around the country. Mm-hmm. And so it was really interesting when there was one student who is from California, one was from Michigan. Mm-hmm. I forget where the other ones were from. I don't know if anyone else actually shared with us where they were from. Mm-hmm. But reflecting back how in those states they get their judges versus watching how Massachusetts gets our judges. And especially reflecting back to us, that particular confirmation hearing was for a juvenile court justice for a Western Mass nominee. And the kinds of questions the counselors were asking, which are the kinds of questions we ask.
1: Yeah.
0: This particular council is very focused on temperament, on wanting to ensure that things that I said to you, but I'm not alone in sharing those values on council, in understanding, we want our potential judges to understand the challenges of childhood trauma, and just general trauma, and mental health challenges, and substance use challenges, and in juvenile court, we're asking very specific questions around things like racial disparities that mm-hmm. we always ask, but mm-hmm. also like very situationally, things that genuinely do show up with yeah. frequency mm-hmm. in juvenile court. And so, but asking it through a lens that mm-hmm. was very much the students were reflecting back to us, like, the fact that you're interested in whether or not these people are kind is mind-blowing to us.
1: Yeah.
0: Like, that's yeah. not normal.
1: That's that humanitarian side.
0: Like, that's not normal in the rest of the country.
1: Yeah.
0: And some of these students are from places where their judges are elected.
1: Right.
0: Right?
1: Yeah.
0: Or mm-hmm. achieve their bench in different ways than Massachusetts yeah. does. And so it was very cool having this very, it was a give and take. It was a Q&A, but yeah. it was also a discussion
1: yeah.
0: that was fascinating for me. And, mm-hmm. and you could tell they were incredibly engaged. Yep.
1: Mm-hmm.
0: And actually, so for the hearing, it was not just members of Governor's Council, it was members of the Governor's Legal Office. So our chief legal oh. was there, the deputy legal officer was there, who mm-hmm. Is sort of in charge of shepherding mm-hmm. the nomination mm-hmm. process mm-hmm. In the governor's legal office. And so they loved it too. It was like, it was a really vibrant, because some of the questions the kids were asking, literally all the council would like look at them and be like, that's kind of not our part mm-hmm. of it. Mm-hmm. mm-hmm. There's a lot that happens before things ever come to governor's yeah. council. So, you know, the governor's counselors answered questions, but so too did the legal mm-hmm. who were there representing
1: I love
0: the governor's
1: it. I love
0: the process.
1: It.
0: And so it was a wonderful,
1: I love it.
0: I hope it will happen again. I hope other counselors will do it in their districts.
1: And with you behind the realms, I'm sure it will. So the term for governor's council is what? Two years. 2 years.
0: Every 2 years. And the main challenge of that is the signature gathering.
1: That's so intense. Much. I'm just if I had to,
0: like, for the state all that needs energy 150.
1: Every 2 years.
0: Yeah.
1: Every two, I mean, because, listen, 4 years, I'm like, okay, every 4 years is a lot, in my opinion, but every 2 years was like, by the time you put your foot in the ring and you start yeah. doing the work,
0: yeah.
1: it's time for you to go back out and campaign again.
0: Yes, and I basically consider doing my work campaigning. Mm-hmm. So I campaign through being out there, engaging mm-hmm. with community mm-hmm. in ways that inform mm-hmm. the work that I do, but mm-hmm. also, like I said, I'm 20 times a day, and what yeah. is Governor's Council and why yeah. is it important? Okay, great. Now let's talk about the issues that I want to mm-hmm. understand, I want to listen, I want to learn, mm-hmm. and I want to embed that into the mm-hmm. vetting process. And so, you know, showing up across my district to all the communities mm-hmm. and going specifically to, mm-hmm. you know, organizations that are working around justice in the various courts and, mm-hmm. and going to the courts in all the ways. In a way, that is how I campaign, is just by doing the job.
1: Yeah.
0: Just by being present and doing the job and doing it the way that I do it and being as communicative as I can be.
1: Mm-hmm.
0: Like, I try every... I haven't been the exactly perfect at it, but, like, every quarter I try to write a letter to the editor to my four big okay. newspapers around yeah. the district to mm-hmm. just update on the work.
1: That's great.
0: And say, like, this is, you know, this yeah. is what we've achieved. This is how many
1: transparency.
0: Judges...
1: Transparency, yes, yes.
0: Exactly yes. that, because... Mm-hmm. Part of the reason Governor's Council is so little understood, I think there's a lot of reasons. We don't teach civics in a way that really helps, mm-hmm. focuses on Massachusetts. Right. But until COVID, there were no cameras in the room. And if you wanted to watch a Governor's Council's confirmation hearing, you had to drive to Boston.
1: Mm-hmm.
0: So for all of the state, it became a very secretive kind of murky,
1: right. mm-hmm.
0: what, who are these people and what right. are they doing, mm-hmm. like a shadow mm-hmm. organization. Mm-hmm. But especially for Western Mass, where you've got to get in the car and drive at least an hour and a half, if yeah. not for where I am,
1: and depending
0: hours.
1: On where in Western Mass you're coming
0: right.
1: from.
0: For
1: yeah.
0: me, it's a 3-hour drive each yeah. way to get to Boston. And it's just not accessible, you know? Mm-hmm. And especially, who is it accessible to? The privileged who have the ability to take a day, you have to take a day off
1: yeah. mm-hmm.
0: to go drive to Boston in a, hopefully you've got a car that can make
1: yeah.
0: it. You've got so many people who don't
1: and
0: even
1: that's
0: have
1: not,
0: a car.
1: And that's not everyday people.
0: It's not everyday people.
1: It's not everyday people.
0: So during COVID, they put cameras in the room.
1: Mm-hmm. Which helped.
0: Which now is live streams now. Mm-hmm. So our hearings are live streamed. Mm-hmm. Our assemblies where we vote mm-hmm. are live streamed.
1: Mm-hmm.
0: After COVID, mm-hmm. most of the council wanted the cameras back out again.
1: Really?
0: One council fought for them to stay. And literally, for 3 months after COVID, they were gone. And she had this whole, she involved the ACLU. She did this whole thing. And they brought the cameras back. So the cameras are back.
1: Mm-hmm.
0: And the council has really shifted since I've been on. So I'm in mm-hmm. my second term. Mm-hmm. I have a bunch of first-termers, 3 first-termers that mm-hmm. just joined in the last 2 years.
1: Okay. Mm-hmm.
0: And so now the majority of us are kind of all interested in transparency and
1: yeah.
0: awareness and bringing attention to the work and and want people to understand how
1: important. But that's a positive.
0: Very much.
1: That's a huge change.
0: So now the cameras are...
1: Especially coming from like a secret society where nobody knows, at least everybody wants more... They want everything to be more open and transparent.
0: Yeah.
1: But that's a plus.
0: Yeah.
1: That's your work. Right? That's wonderful. So it's like... So what are some of the things going for... Because you're going for re-election, like I said. So do you have anything that you... Like one or two things that... you really want to accomplish if you're reelected again that you wasn't able to
0: in
1: this last term?
0: It's always an interesting question for governor's council because unlike a legislator or a governor or even the other constitutional offices like auditors and other things, we don't initiate any of the official work of the Commonwealth. Like the work of the Commonwealth that the governor's council does, it's all received from the governor. So until the governor asks us to give advice and consent on a thing, we don't have work. And actually, to that point, for the first, like, 10 months of the Healey administration, there were no nominees came through. And so we did a bunch of other things. Like, we did pardons. A lot of pardons came through during that time, which actually was awesome. But ultimately, the governor decides what to bring to council. So as counselors, we can advocate, like, for instance... Many of us on council want to see a commutation. We haven't had a commutation come through yet, and so we'll do what we can to persuade and whatever. But ultimately, the governor decides whether and when to actually bring it.
1: Right.
0: So it's hard to have a goal around the governor's council work itself, the work of the official work. So I do this work full time, even though basically it's a part time job. If you were just to do the just to handle the work the governor gave, that's part time. But the rest of it, I'm doing out of my own. My own goals that sort of orbit the work of Governor's Council in a way that's all around affecting change in our justice system. And so I spend a lot of time doing things like, you know, I visit the prisons and I talk about commutation there and I tour and I really, you know, stick my nose in all the corners of the prisons to see what's going on there.
1: Yeah, and it's so funny, like when you say it's considered a part-time job, but as much as I've observed you doing and the work that you've done, I don't see that you're putting in part-time hours. Like,
0: oh no,
1: this is full-time.
0: Full-time. Beyond full-time.
1: Like,
0: overtime, full-time.
1: Exactly.
0: But you know, and that's born of a place of passion. It's born of a place of, like, I wanted to do this work to be an agent towards change and seeing positive things happen for our communities and our justice evolve and literally... dismantle the systemic injustice that we know there. Course correct the miscarriages of justice that we know have existed. The racism that's embedded in our justice system. The bias towards people with disabilities, people who are LGBTQ plus, people gender bias. I mean, the biases go on and on. As as humans, we are biased, and our the systems that we built all have this embedded bias that you know you need to be very intentional about identifying. And then, you know, changing. And it's not a fast process. But so my goals kind of remain the same in that way, although the way in which I do it just keeps expanding. And I think of it as building a network where I am drawing knowledge from that network, but then also pushing out understanding of the details of how do we get our judges and what is, you know, what are the levers that are potential change elements and including them in that work. So it's this vibrant back and forth two-way communicating network. And so I just keep expanding kind of where I go and who I've met and how I'm sorry. I talk with my hands and I'm just like...
1: No, that's passion. No, that's passion. Darren just knocked the microphone. That's passion. So let me show you this. So... Like, okay, so you get elected for another term for governor's council, right? That's another
0: Knock
1: 2 years. Another 2 years. So you get elected, you get another 2 years. So what is, like, your ultimate destination? I mean, do you want to stay as a governor's council, or do you feel like that you don't want to go any higher, or you just want to keep...
0: Well, here's the thing. So when I first ran for this 4 years ago, my goal was 10 years.
1: Okay.
0: 10 years in governor's council to really have, to leave an imprint, to make a difference, to be able to have a legacy to look back on. And 10 years still sounds about right, but also I never say never to other things, but I didn't realize how fast
2: the time would go
0: churn,
2: by.
0: No, how fast the churn in the judiciary would go. Mm-hmm, like, mm-hmm. I've been here doing this work for 4 years, right. and already I've had a hand and a seat at the table that has confirmed over a quarter of our judiciary already.
2: Wow.
0: Like, that's a huge impact. Yeah. I wasn't expecting it to be that fast. Yeah. I really wasn't. I didn't know the numbers or what mm-hmm, it was going to mm-hmm. be like. So, you know, in my mind, I was like, well, at least 10 years to be able to see some kind of impact.
2: Right. Right. Was that yeah. shown on Google?
0: No. There's so much you cannot Google. Right. You can't Google it until you're in it. You don't know. So
2: that's on-the-job training.
0: Already, okay. I can see and be, and it's been incredibly yeah. rewarding to be yeah. like, wow, like just yeah. it's boggling kind yeah. of to, just how much I've had a hand in already. Mm-hmm. Now, meanwhile, we have one member of council who's been there for 40 years, literally every
2: how
0: single
2: many?
0: 40.
2: What?
0: So many and so many governors. I'm not great. At least going. I know mm-hmm. he's there for Romney, mm-hmm. and mm-hmm. I think mm-hmm. two or three. Before that,
2: wow.
0: and literally, there isn't a single judge that he has not sat in the council to confirm. So every single judge, so there's a level of mm-hmm. you know, how long would you have to be there to be? And I don't know that that's my goal. I don't set that necessarily. I don't think I'll be well. Let's hope I'll be alive in 40 years. But.
2: Me too. Right. 40 years.
0: Please. But
2: the new age Jetsons in 40 years.
0: I'm in a place in life where my daughter's about to launch college, right? Yeah. And so you know, who knows if the husband's gonna want to toddle off into retirement or something. But mm-hmm. as far as in this moment, mm-hmm. I have work to do.
2: Yeah.
0: I have work to do. Yeah. Definitely for the next 2 years, assuming I get reelected.
2: Mm-hmm.
0: And probably at least another term or two after that. Mm-hmm. There is a snag in the whole works.
2: Okay.
0: Again, Massachusetts is weird. And Governor's Council is strange. But there is a law.
2: Yes.
0: That puts a term limit on Governor's Council for travel reimbursement. It is the only office, elected office, mm-hmm. in the entire Commonwealth mm-hmm. that has term limits. Oh, well, to be fair, the same statute, it's Governor's Council and the Lieutenant Governor. So both those roles have a travel reimbursement term limit. And it's 4 terms. So I'm in my 2nd term.
2: Right.
0: This will be my 3rd term, uh-huh. assuming God willing that I get reelected.
2: One more, yeah.
0: And then 1 more. And literally, so this job pays... I mean, now we're really getting into it. This job pays $36,000 a year. It's not a volunteer job, mm-hmm. but it's paid 30.
2: Uh-huh.
0: And driving from Massachusetts, from North Adams to the State House, basically, if I broke even, I'd be doing good, you know? So if I didn't get travel reimbursement on my miles or mm-hmm. whatever. So that's a consideration of how long after.
2: Right.
0: Trying to get that amended to remove. Why is the Governor's Council the only, and the LG, the only position that has any kind of a term limit?
2: That's ridiculous.
0: And when you think about who that impacts on the governor, like literally there's 3 members of council who are Boston, who cover Boston yeah. and are within mm-hmm. a very close orbit mm-hmm. of Boston. Mm-hmm. So their travel reimbursement is probably like 50 cents worth of gas.
2: Yes, but everybody knows who's like traveling from, I don't know, North Adams.
0: T-pass reimbursement. I don't know. But for Central Mass, for yeah. Western Mass, yeah. even we have a counselor that covers, you know, Cape and Islands and,
2: yeah.
0: and South Shore, North Shore. There's significant travel, but the most is Western Mass. Like District 8 has definitely, that is most impact. Talk about regional inequity. Right?
2: I can't even think of the mileage. I mean, listen, because I think of mileage like, you know, I, like spirit change, like, and I'm like, no, I don't want to drive over there because that's going to be like 5 miles I'm putting on my car.
0: It's like basically like 300 miles each week round trip Boston for me.
2: That's disgusting.
0: Isn't that crazy?
2: Yes, that is. And that's why you deserve to get out there, because, you know, you put the time in, you put the mileage in. And it's not about, you know, and how I think about Governor's Council, like when you talk about like how much you get annually or what have you, I think it's just like individuals who like work in like the nursing field or teachers, human services. They tell you all the time, don't get into it because you're not going to make money. You have to get into it if your heart's in it.
0: Right.
2: You know, and because if you're not going to, that's not one of those get rich things at all. But, you know, but if you have a passion for making a change, the money is just like complimentary because right. you're really doing right. what you want to do.
0: Right. And exactly.
2: And with that, I know you have, you know, because, you know, now that we put you out there, I know that you do have another candidates forum Wednesday, August 19th. Yes. And that's going to be the Governor's Council 8th District. But you're also going to be with our friend, Jeremy Whalen, who's doing, big up to Jeremy. He's doing awesome out there.
0: He really is.
2: I'm so excited.
0: Next level.
2: Next level. Yeah. It's going to be next Wednesday, August 19th from 5:30 to 8 p.m. at Mount Zion Baptist Church. And that's at 33 Oak Street. And guys, this is organized. I mean, you have some big organizers on here. You have the NAACP. You have, I'm so glad.
0: 5:30 because I've got six. I'm going to change it.
2: Tara! Yeah, because, okay, if I remember you, because you told me, you was like, I told them I can't get there till 6.
0: Because
2: remember we were talking about it?
0: Well, because originally I was supposed to be in Boston, but now I'm not. So I can be there
2: at 5:30.
0: I can get for some schmooze.
2: Yes, so it's 5:30 to 8 next Wednesday. And like I said, I mean, they have some, I mean, got the Massachusetts Senior Action Council. What is that? The Pastors Council, NAACP, Neighbor to Neighbor, PVP, yeah. which is Our People, Our Voice, Our Power.
0: That's right.
2: Massachusetts Voters Table. I mean, one down here, I really can't see that logo, but, you know, I mean, you have 1, 2, 3, 4, 5, 6, 7, 8 there's another one. I can't see that one. But, I mean, but you have 8 or 9 organizers that's really strong within Hampton County, a.k.a. Springfield, because, you know,
0: Springfield,
2: right?
0: Mount
2: you
0: Zion
2: know,
0: Church.
2: So this is going to be a big thing. So, I mean, I'm really excited, guys. Like I said, you know, Tara, thank you so much for coming today. I mean, we have, what, 3 minutes left? Yeah, about 3 minutes left. Is there anything you want to say other than vote September 1st? There's going to be 2 names on the ballot for Governor's Council, and one of them is Tara Jacobs.
0: I would love your vote. I would love your support. And it doesn't say Governor's Council on the ballot.
2: What does it say?
0: Counselor.
2: Oh.
0: Yet again.
2: Okay.
0: The weirdness of Governor's Council.
2: Oh, right.
0: It does not say Governor's Council on the ballot. It does say it under my name because I'm the incumbent for re-election to Governor's Council. That's the only place the words Governor's Council appears on the ballot. But vote... Don't skip counselor at the ballot. It's the most skipped on the entire ballot. Such a down ballot race. And I'll ask what I said I'd tell people, you know, earlier is you've heard about Governor's Council. If you think this is important, tell your friends. They literally probably have never heard of it themselves.
2: That's right.
0: So spread the word and get out there and vote. And don't skip the primary election. There's other important races there, too. And you just mentioned a really important one.
2: Yes.
0: Yes. So get out there and vote.
2: Get out there and vote September 1st. Let your voice be heard. Once again, thank you so much to my friend.
0: Oh, my God. Thank
2: Tara
0: you,
2: Tara Jacobs.
0: This was so much fun.
2: I mean, off script now because, you know, we're going off the record right now. But I'm telling every time we link up, it's a party.
0: It's a party.
2: It's a party. It's a party every time. So, you know, if you get elected again, knock on wood.
0: Win.
2: Or imagine that party. Okay, we're going to shell it down.
0: Oh,
2: yes. We're going to have to have a party.
0: That's it.
2: A throwdown party.
0: Yes.
2: But Tara, thank you so much. And guys, once again, while we're talking about parties, don't forget tonight is a reggae party in Franklin County. The best of the best of the best. We're so excited because we're making moves. Like I said, Shea Theater, 8 o'clock, Yellow Man After Party by the Vic, where you will see your girl Empress holding it down over there. And I want to share one thing else with you Tuesday, because, you know, Wednesday will be with Tara. Yes. But Tuesday, August 18th from 4 to 6, it's going to be the 3rd annual Back to School Resource Fair. That's going to be at the Greenfield Public Library.
1: That's at 412 Main Street. It's a backpack clean out, free school supplies, and advice from the experts. FYI, I will be there as one of the experts, and I'll be teaching the kids all the great things about what's a checking account, how to set up your direct deposit, what's budgeting, you know, and how to set up a goal plan. Aren't those all important things? Yes. So, guys, like I said, it's been real. It's been fun. I will talk to you guys again next Friday, 4 to 6 p.m. Do not forget, you call a friend and tell a friend. 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So until that time, guys, take care of yourself and each other. We'll see you soon.

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1: And this is Jackie Rose.
0: We're here on 107.9 out of Greenfield, or WMCB.net on the web. And tonight's show, we're going to bring you some blues.
1: And a little, maybe a little jazz, right?
0: Possibly a little jazz.
1: And, oh, and don't forget, Lyle Lovett.
0: Yeah, we're going to touch on a little bit of Lyle Lovett.
1: He loves Lyle Lovett.
0: Yep, I've been following Lyle for a while. So, yeah, it's been a while since we've been on the radio, but we're back, and nice frigid January day.
1: I parked outside, and there was a big mountain of ice between the car and getting out of the driver's side and getting to the meter. Big mountain of ice, and I'm like, there's nothing to hold on to, you know. But so I risked it, and then I got there, and then it said that the meter was failed. So I just took a picture of it, and I hope, you know, so if they give me a ticket, I'm going to have to fight it downtown.
0: Well, I guess you are downtown, so you can just...
1: Yeah, we are.
0: Duke it out.
1: We're at GCTV Studios on 393 Main Street, and we're right across the street from the library, and we're building a new library, right?
0: Yeah, the library's, I think the footing is in. Mm-hmm. And I guess the fire station will come after that, but...
1: Okay.
0: but we're here to play some music, so...
1: Yeah.
0: So I'm going to start it off with some Duke Robillard from a album recorded in 2004, and it's called... the name of the album is called Blue Moon.

0: Thanks for telling me that.
1: Yes, I'm glad you're happy about that. Yes, of course. Well, that was the Duke, Duke Robillard. He's been around for a long time, and this album is the songs of T-Bone Walker, and Duke Robillard's always kind of played in that vein anyway, and he's one of the founding members of Roomful of Blues, which a lot of local people here know.
0: Wow, I never heard of them.
1: Who they are. They're still going. I think they got one original member left in that band. I think it might be the sax player, but I'm not sure. But they still play around, and Duke started off that band probably back in the 60s, late 60s.
0: Nice. Info, baby.
1: Yeah, so I think what we're going to do here is get into a little bit of Sugar Ray and the Blue Tones.
0: Oh!
1: And I know this is one of your favorites.
0: One of my favorites. I love the way he blows that harp.
1: We'll see if he can get a couple of numbers here. But anyway, to back up, and the two numbers that we heard from Duke Robillard were T-Bone Shuffle and I'm Still in Love With You. So let's go to...
0: And what's the name of this next song?
1: I think we'll go to, it's called Funk Shun.
0: Funk? Shun? Funk Shun, wow. Oh, I get it. It's a pun on function.
1: Yeah, something like that.

0: All right.
1: That's well, we don't know anything about.
0: Yeah, we're on.
1: Hello.
0: We're on. Okay. Yeah, that was Monster Mike Welsh on the guitar on that one, and boy, I'll tell you, he can crank it right out there. This is off an album just called Sugar Ray and the Blue Tones, featuring Monster Mike Welsh, and it was recorded in 2003. And we heard, actually, the first one we heard wasn't Funk Shun, it was called Linda Lou, and that was... That was the first one. And the second one was called Funk Shun, which was in Albert King tune. And then the last one we heard is Love and Trouble. So, Monster Mike Welsh, kind of a prodigy. He came on the scene. He's from the Boston area. He came on the scene probably when he was like 16 years old. And he was just playing music like that. Like he was born with a guitar in his hand. So anyway, we're going to go to... I'm sorry, we're going to go to an album... Sorry about that. It's been a while since I've been in the studio, so just bear with me. We're going to go to an album called Remember the Little Walter, and this was recorded in 2013 on Blind Pig Records. And this is just a fantastic lineup of harp players, obviously remembering Little Walter and playing some of his tunes. So we're going to, this is Charlie Musselwhite's on this album, Billy Boy Arnold, James Harmon, Mark Hummel, and Sugar Ray. So we're going to start off with a tune called One of These Mornings with Charlie Musselwhite.

0: All right. So that was Remembering Little Walter. And the two songs that we heard was One of These Mornings by Charlie Musselwhite. And then the next one is Blue Light with Mark Hummel. So that's a great album, too, as well.
1: And those are local people also, right?
0: No, they're not local
1: they're
0: people.
1: They're not?
0: No.
1: Oh.
0: No. They're from all over the place. Mark Hummel's from California. Billy Boy Arnold, Chicago. James Harmon's California. Sugar Ray's from this area. And Charlie Musselwhite's from originally down south. So.
1: Okay, so that's what we just heard, huh? Here on WMCB.net, if you're listening on the web. This is Northern Star Radio with your host,
0: Paul Gass.
1: And Jackie Rose. I put his name first because we're doing the blues, and now we're going to do, what style is Lyle Lovett in?
0: I don't know.
1: He's in a class by himself. He must fit in somewhere. He's not Americana.
0: No, I think it's hard to pigeonhole him into any genre because he does he combines all different styles. So I don't even want to say. Yeah. It's just, I love it.
1: I like that name, Love It.
0: Yep, he's from Texas, Texas boy. So you ready to go?
1: Yeah. We're ready to fly with Lyle.

0: I love Lovett's lyrics. A lot of L's there. So will you, Paul?
1: What?
0: Will you whisper to me that you want me?
1: Well, of course.
0: Well, okay.
1: No, it's a beautiful song, yeah.
0: Yeah, it just brings out the love in you. I wonder if that's his real name, Lovett.
1: I believe it is.
0: Wow.
1: Lyle Lovett.
0: So, we heard Just the Morning, and before that, Old Friend, and preceded to that song was La to the Left. It's like La to the Left, La to the Right. I don't know what he means by La. That's his own word, maybe.
1: I think the song was about partly about a little foal, a little horse.
0: Aw, so. The little horse was named La?
1: Well, maybe. I don't know.
0: Wow, I have to check that out. You have insight into these lyrics.
1: No, there's a lot of metaphorical meaning to his lyrics. So
0: oh, okay.
1: I suppose it could mean a lot of different things.
0: Yeah.
1: Whatever you want it to be. So I'm going to wrap up this portion here, and I'm going to sign off, and Jackie's going to play some more of her incredible archives of collection that she has. So
0: okay.
1: It's been a pleasure.
0: Paul, thank you for coming. Well, it was nice being your co-host. And that was Paul Gass, spinning tunes from his CD collection. You know, I always enjoy the playbacks of his DJ work here on WMCB. And I'm Jackie Rose. 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I like saying that. 107.9 dial FM. And for a 5-mile radius. Huge, right? Broadcasting from downtown Greenfield, Massachusetts, as I said. And we are on the air. NSR, Fridays from 6 to 8, and a replay Sunday 5 to 7. So thanks so much for tuning in. So the next hour is wall-to-wall music with very few interruptions. And I'm going to stick with Lyle Lovett for this next block of music, playing his songs with the lyrics that resonate with me tonight. And the music that I'll always love. Love Lyle Lovett. So stay with us.

Hello and welcome back. You're listening to Northern Star Radio with your host, Jackie Rose. You just heard a block of music by Lyle Lovett with lyrics that speak straight from the heart. The first one that we started out with was I Had Enough, preceded by Lonely in Love. And then we had Flying Shoes. And then the last one was If I Needed You.

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0: 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This is Jackie Rose signing off as the Northern Star fades in the sky. 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
1: Which is true, but on my show, you might hear a little more avant-garde. Experimental.
0: Okay, you can have plenty of funk. Jazz on my show.
1: Art Brut.
0: I also have a lot of energetic dance and disco.
1: Moondog.
0: There's plenty of fun things to have. Most importantly, we have a lot of
1: international jazz.
0: This year I have Dwayne Eddy
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6: 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I think we have at least one non-binary fronted band in there as a treat. So enjoy. And the first song is Silver Springs by Fleetwood Mac. And it's a special Warner Brothers live version.